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Well, they don't do much better than that. Johnny Hartman in there. I can think of maybe Billy Eckstein who did it. Maybe better. But then again, the two kind of drew comparisons to the other. From 72 off of 4 Train and My Funny Valentine. Pancho Sanchez in there from A Night at Kilmore's Kimball's East, excuse me. And Cinderella. And a whole lot of Bird in there before that. From 49 off of Jazz Around Midnight. And you heard Embraceable You. That was about some Migos.

The North on 103.3. Adrian Rollini and Orchestra wrapped up that set from Taproom Swing from 36, and you heard Taproom Swing. And off that same set from 1927, you heard the California Ramblers with After You've Gone. And top of that set, Mingus from Mingus a Hump from 59, and Fables of Faubus.

103 to the North. Some extra Monk to wrap that up. A little bit of Blues Five Spot tied up with Bread Mississippi. And J.J. Johnson in there from Brass Orchestra with Gingerbread Boy. And we're going to wrap it up tonight with L. Logan with Adrian Rollini and orchestra. And It Had to Be You.

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That's the Frank Barber Percussion with the theme music for Mr. Broadway, composed by Dave Brubeck, and here for you on the Retro Cocktail Hour. Mr. Broadway was created by Garson Kanin and was on TV in the early 1960s. Craig Stevens, who was fresh off Peter Gunn, was the star of this one. And despite the Brubeck music, the show lasted just 13 weeks. I'm Daryl Brogdon, and this is the Retro Cocktail Hour, where the music, of course, is always served shaken, not stirred. In this hour, we'll hear the Three Sons in RCA Victor's Stereo Action. Les Baxter goes to Bora Bora and the Cokie Band from the album Exotica 1970. Besides that, the forbidden sounds of Don Tiki, the Randy Van Horn Singers, who sang many a commercial jingle and cartoon theme song. Plus, the Waitiki 7 plays Les Baxter. The Underground Martini Bunker's gonna be rocking with a Retro Cocktail Hour.

From 1960, Dick Shorey's New Percussion Ensemble and a lively version of Lullaby of Broadway, featuring car horns salvaged from a dozen different used car lots. This is on the album Wild Percussion and Horns Aplenty from RCA Victor, one of many Wild Percussion records done for the label by Dick Shorey and Company. Hey, glad to have you join us for another session of the Retro Cocktail Hour. In almost less time than it takes to tell you, we'll be hearing from the Randy Van Horn Singers. They were heard on various TV shows and commercials throughout the late 50s and 60s. Up next, it's an album called Exotica 1970. This is on Solid State Records, a label co-founded by Sonny Lester, who produced this album. It's got a lot of familiar names on it: saxophonist Phil Woods, drummer Mel Lewis, and percussionist Phil Krause. This is Love for Sale on the Retro Cocktail Hour.

The Three Sons, with the title tune from Movin' and Groovin', their contribution to RCA Victor's Stereo Action Series, with the sound your eyes can follow, here on the Retro Cocktail Hour. To my ears, the Stereo Action records are a little hit and miss. Sometimes they're just sort of indiscriminately playing around with the stereo image. Other times, they're really taking advantage of stereo in creative ways. Movin' and Groovin' is definitely a keeper. Before that, Juan Esquivel and his orchestra on the album Infinity and Sound, Volume 2, 1961, we heard Time on My Hands, a song that was written for a Broadway musical in 1930. Also, the Randy Van Horn Singers, and It's a Good Day. This is on the album Cleft Dwellers. The singers worked with Esquivel and Martin Denny, plus they're heard in many, many TV commercials of the 1960s. Plus, and perhaps most memorably to us baby boomers, they sang the theme music on many cartoon shows, like the Flintstones and the Jetsons. Thank you for joining us here at the Underground Martini Bunker for another Retro Cocktail Hour. I'm Darryl Brogdon. Shortly, we'll hear the Randy Van Horn Singers again on Martin Denny's album Aphrodisia. The Retro Cocktail Hour is on the air every week on stations like WPCA, Amory, Wisconsin, KPTZ, Port Townsend, Washington, and Four Corners Public Radio. 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

There's more stereo action, this time by Ray Martin and his orchestra. That's Flight of the Bumblebee, which appears on another stereo action album, Dynamica, from 1961. Up ahead on the Retro Cocktail Hour, we'll hear Martin Denny's Aphrodisia, plus Les Baxter, from a European exploitation film called Bora Bora. That's coming your way in the next few minutes. Now here's Morten Gould and his orchestra. He was primarily a classical composer and conductor, but in the 1950s, and for RCA Victor, he recorded a series of mood music records, the first of which was Jungle Drums, 1956. In the 90s, when lounge music had a brief moment in the sun, RCA Victor re-released this album and other Morten Gould records under the banner The Original Lounge Music. This is Tropical on the Retro Cocktail Hour.

That's Les Baxter and Coral Cliffs, a tune from the movie Bora Bora, on the Retro Cocktail Hour. This was a European exploitation film all about a woman who leaves her husband and runs away to experience the sensual pleasures of Bora Bora. The original score was by Piero Piccioni, but when the movie was acquired for release in the States, Piccioni's music was taken out, and Les Baxter composed a brand new score. Also in that set, the exotic sounds of Martin Denny, joined by the Randy Van Horn Singers for Jungle Drums. It's on the album Aphrodisia, 1959. This record is about as authentically African as a Disneyland voodoo doll, but it's still fun. We're all about the fun here at the Retro Cocktail Hour, coming to you from here at the Underground Martini Bunker. I'm Daryl Brogdon, and in this half hour, the Waitiki 7 from New Sounds of Exotica. Next, it's the band called Don Tiki and their second album, Skinny Dip, which appeared in 2001. This is called Flower Humming on the Retro Cocktail Hour.

The Waikiki 7, with Les Baxter's Tiki, a tune that was written originally for the album Exotica Suite, which features the Cy Zentner Band and Martin Denny. This is on the Waikiki 7's album New Sounds of Exotica. Plus, we heard singer Tommy Edwards. He had a big hit in 1958 with the song It's All in the Game, which went to number one on the Billboard charts. 2 years later, he did Tommy Edwards in Hawaii, and from that we heard Blue Hawaiian Skies. Thank you kindly for digging the blue skies here on the Retro Cocktail Hour. I'm Daryl Brogdon. Before this hour's up, we're going to hear some make-out music by the Night Strings. Now here's a tune by one Bobby Burnett. Near as I can tell, he is primarily a singer. He's still active today, in fact. And he also plays the harmonica. His website is Bobby Burnett. That's with two T's. .com. Here's Bobby on a single that came out in the late 60s. This is By the Dunes on the Retro Cocktail Hour.

0: That's vibraphonist Cal Jeter, The Shadow of Your Smile, from the album Catch the Groove, recorded at the Penthouse in Seattle in the 1960s. Before that, Homer Dennison and the Night Strings with The Endless Tide. 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I'm Daryl Brogdon, coming at you from here at the Underground Martini Bunker. 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
1: I know how to load it into the oven and inject it with steam. 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

Nelson Riddle and his orchestra, Playboy's Theme, to kick off this round of the Retro Cocktail Hour. That tune became the theme music for TV's Playboy After Dark, hosted by Hugh Hefner. Welcome to the Retro Cocktail Hour, where you'll find the music is just always served up shaken, not stirred. I'm Daryl Brogdon here at the Underground Martini Bunker, where the tunes flow almost as readily as the rum. In this hour, we'll hear from pianist Dick Hyman's album Brazilian Impressions. Al Hurt is joined by Lalo Schifrin for the album Latin in the Horn. And Jastronic puts a new spin on Les Baxter. Also, we've got Mr. Moai and the Tiki Heads, Bill Jaffe and the Islanders, and the George Shearing Quintet on the album Latin Affair. I think it's time for us to hang out on the Retro Cocktail Hour.

That's the Arthur Lyman Group and Hawaii Five-O right here on the Retro Cocktail Hour. Before that, Billy May and his orchestra from 1972 with Neil Hefti's Girl Talk. There's also a version of this tune with lyrics by Bobby Troup, which has been called the last great male chauvinist song of the 1960s, which seems a rather dubious honor, but I guess you got to take it where you can get it, right? This is the Retro Cocktail Hour, and I'm Daryl Brogdon. Thank you most kindly for hanging with us here at the Underground Martini Bunker. Coming up, music from an Italian spy film called Gold Snake. Guess maybe he's a cousin of Goldfinger. Next, Dick Hyman from a fabulous album for Command Records called Brazilian Impressions, 1967. This one pairs up Dick Hyman's piano with a woodwind section. Now, you may have heard the famous tune called One Note Samba, written by Antonio Carlos Jobim. Here's one by composer Luis Bonfa. Two Note Samba on the Retro Cocktail Hour.

That's Al Hurt, arranged and conducted by Lalo Schifrin, Taboo, from the album Latin in the Horn, 1966. Never was much of an Al Hurt fan, but this album is super terrific. Also in that set, music by Carlo Savina for an Italian Eurospy epic called, wait for it, Gold Snake. Apparently in this one, a secret agent has to go up against a mad scientist who's been developing very small atomic bombs. The secret agent's license plate on his Jaguar reads 700. Just so you'll know for sure, this is another James Bond wannabe. And we heard Rosanna, a lovely tune by Armando Trovioli for the film Seven Golden Men Strike Again. This was a sequel to a very popular European film about seven master thieves who pull off impossible crimes. You're with me, Darryl Brogdon, for another Retro Cocktail Hour, and in the next 30 minutes, you'll hear from singer Ethel Azama, who was discovered by Martin Denny in a Honolulu nightclub. Plus, Bill Jaffe and the Islanders on a very rare album called Hawaiian Paradise. Right now, though, Jazztronic, a.k.a. pianist, composer, producer Ryota Nozaki, from Aloha Exotica. This is Les Baxter's Jungle Flower on the Retro Cocktail Hour.

Bill Jaffe and the Islanders, featuring the voice of Anita Darien on Sleepy Lagoon. It's from 1959 in the album Hawaiian Paradise. We also heard Mr. Moai and the Tiki Heads from their new album Surfotica with The Tiki Man Cometh. Thanks for joining us here at the Underground Martini Bunker, where The Tiki Man Cometh every week about this time. I'm Darryl Brogdon with tunes by the George Shearing Quintet and the Ted Auletta Orchestra in this half hour. The Retro Cocktail Hour is on the air at stations like WICN Worcester, Mass., KNVC Carson City, Nevada, and Wyoming Public Radio. 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

There's one by Ethel Lazama, Shady Ladybird, on the Retro Cocktail Hour. It's on Ethel's debut record, Exotic Dreams. Ethel Lazama sang in nightclubs throughout Honolulu in the late 1950s, where she was seen by Martin Denny. He got her on one album deal with Liberty Records, and this is it. Before the hour's up, we'll hear from Les Baxter's Jungle Jazz, plus Ted Auletta, the one-time music director at the legendary Hawaiian Room in New York City. Next, from 1959, the George Shearing Quintet on the album Latin Affair. This was for Capitol Records, where George Shearing worked throughout the 1950s and 60s. The tune is by Shearing's longtime percussionist Armando Peraza, who got his first job in music playing congas for a Cuban dance band. Here's This Is Africa on the Retro Cocktail Hour.

Ted Auletta and his orchestra with Flamingo. It's on the album Exotica, 1962. You can get whiplash trying to track the career of Ted Auletta. He was an arranger and a pianist, music director at New York City's Hawaiian Room, but he also did albums of Dixieland jazz and classical music, too. Before that, Love and Humor, done by flutist Yusef Lateef, 1957. On this album, you can hear Yusef's band playing oddball instruments like a balloon or a 7-Up bottle. And we heard Les Baxter with Coco, a tune from the classic Jungle Jazz. Hey, thanks for hanging with us here at the Retro Cocktail Hour, where I fear we have quite run out of time. Hope you'll come back again for the music that's shaken, not stirred. Till then, visit the Retro Cocktail Hour on Facebook and check out the website where you can browse playlists, join the mailing list, and listen to the show on demand, retrococktail.org. We'll leave you now with Heinz Kiesling and his orchestra. He occasionally masqueraded under the name Don Tiare on Exotica Records in the 1960s. From the album Tahiti Symphony, Heinz Kiesling and his orchestra on the Retro Cocktail Hour.

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That's me, Jamie. Jamie DeLampa. In the background, Champion Jack Dupree, Rattlesnake Boogie. Just keep the name of that song in mind for a second. 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Champion Jack Dupree, Rattlesnake Boogie. Wonder how many songs there are that feature rattlesnakes. Why a topic like rattlesnakes? Go searching for the first rock and roll song. You have to get through a den of snakes, poisonous snakes.

Lou Roberts. Lou Roberts and the Rattlesnake Shake. Yeah, I'm doing it right here in the chair, shaking away. Rusty and Doug. Yeah, it's Rusty and Doug Kershaw. Rattlesnake. Joe D. Johnson and the Rattlesnake Daddy. Yeah, we're doing songs about rattlesnakes. We're looking for the first rock and roll song, and I suspect it's hidden so well that it's like an Indiana Jones thing. You got to get past a den of rattlesnakes. Started off with Madonna Martin, that rattlesnake papa. I don't know. I guess one of those could have been the first rock and roll song. Could have been. Could have been. People have been declaring that they know the first rock and roll song for half a century now. Problem is, so many people keep making that same claim, and it's always a different song. So I got a feeling nobody really does know what the first rock and roll song is. So our job, you and I, we're going to go looking for it. Searching for the first rock and roll song. Wait.

0: square. 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
1: 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Hey, Peggy, there's the captain made Chantilly Lace talking to all of the disc jockeys.

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Only One. 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Just enough to make a song. That was his muse. That kiss, that girl. Rex Qual, also known as Guitar Jr. Not that Guitar Jr. This one's from Clearview, Florida. Tranquilizer Boogie. No, it doesn't make any sense. That's why it was an instrumental. Don Covey, Believe It or Not. Boy, talk about underrated. Don Covey, one of my favorites. And then Don E. Yeah, three letters in his last name, all E's. I have no idea if he even exists. Stop at the Hop. Don E.

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0: in the background. 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That's Felix Garcia Randolph. Hey, Tiger. Don and Dewey preceded Justine. Robbie Rhymes and the Rogues. I wish I was a rogue. Port Zibby. Don Head, going strong. Started off with Don Duncan. Recorded in Connecticut. Something special. How about this Felix and his fabulous cats, huh?
1: Yum, yum, yum, yum, yum, yum, yum, yum, yum, yum, yum, yum, yum, yum, yum, yum, yum.

0: a band that's becoming one of my favorites.
1: Hey, look at the hot ball.
0: The Pharaohs, also known as Nick and the Jaguars, also known as the Biscaynes. They're from Pontiac, Michigan. Tough Cat was the name of the song. Preceded them with the Field Brothers. Little Kitten. Felix and the Night Owls, also known as Felix and his Fabulous Cats. That's really Felix Garcia Randolph, and two of them, Cats Meow and Hey Tiger. Yeah, who's going to run that novelty of cats into the ground? Well, he did. We're playing collector's music. All the non-hits as we go looking for the first rock and roll song. Not in the popular songs. Everybody's done that. But before it was popular, it was the emergence of rock and roll. So we're not looking for the roots. We're looking for the seeds. Yeah, the very seeds. Only way you can top that is to get to the pollen. Ooh, pollen show. You have to think about that one. All right, coming up, a little bit of that vocal group harmony. The Phytones. My Tired Feet.

Ooh, a sound effect. A sound effect of a zombie. The Johnson Brothers Zombie Lou Fidels. No Other Love Like Yours. They're the ones recorded on Warner Records out of New York, 1957. There must be about 4,000 bands called the Fidels, so be careful when you look for them. You will probably find the wrong ones. Ferris and the Wheels. I Want to Dance Every Night. Phytones. My Tired Feet. Yeah, it's time. It's time for the girls. Some of my favorite girl groups.

0: one of the all-time great songs, The Tammies, with the Egyptian Shumba. Wonderful. Yelling and screaming, making all kinds of animal noises. That's my kind of singing. The Dacrons of Hit Records. Hit Records, one of those knockoff record labels, records the most famous songs, the big hits of the day with their own band, and then releases it right away for maybe half the price. Except I like the Dacrons as much as the Chiffons. Maybe more. He's So Fine, the Dacrons. The Ladybirds, the Philadelphia version of the Ladybirds from 1964, released on Lawn Records. Handsome Boy. There are so many bands named the Ladybirds, and I think there's at least two of them that were based in Philadelphia. And then I think the one up in New York also recorded in Philadelphia, just to make it even more complex. Alice Wonderland started all off. His real name is Alice Faye Henderson, 1963. He's Mine. We've been looking for that first rock and roll song. And we found it's elusive. It's so elusive. Well, that just means we got to keep searching. And that means we have to keep enjoying. Almost finding the first rock and roll song.
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My name's Jamie DeLappa, broadcasting from the French Quarter of New Orleans, ancient heart of the U.S. and of all of us. We're playing music you've never heard by musicians you've never heard of. So you need a program guide, search Saturday Night New Orleans Radio for playlist photos, reference site links. And maybe we'll find the first rock and roll song. Maybe the Seidels have it. Girl bands, girl groups.

Annie Laurie, it hurts to be in love. In that last set of music, there are two songs that should be standards. You know, standards are songs that everybody knows, everybody plays them. And they accrete that status by being so good. These would be girl standards. It Hurts to Be in Love by Annie Laurie, and then Barbara Lewis's Hello Stranger. Sandwiched in between those two, Ruby Yates and the Swingin' Rocks, a Cincinnati band from the early 60s. Your Turn was a song. The Seidels started all off with In the Night. Oh, beautiful music, huh? I love those girl groups. Me, I'm Jamie. Jamie DeLappa. Oh, there's a sound that we're looking for. We may never find the first rock and roll song. Nobody has. But that sound from the emergence of rock and roll, kind of hopeful and wistful and promising. That's who we are. That's who we are. I don't know when people started taking shortcuts going into hate vengeance world, but doesn't sound very good, does it? Coming up, the Final Tones. Is it too late? Bap, bap.

set of vocal group harmony, Doo-Woppers. All the folks that say that the first rock and roll song had a guitar in it, back before they could afford the guitar, they're singing on the street corner. Doo-wop had to precede rock and roll. But for some reason, it's never considered as a possibility for the first rock and roll song. The Fidels, Why Do I Love You? Then the Arcades, with A Fine, Fine Girl and A Fine, Fine Frame by the Continentals, a Brooklyn band. The Fidel Tones, as in fidelity, that was the big deal, hi-fi fidelity. The Fidel Tones, jumping on that bandwagon. Is it too late? Well, after those doo-woppers were doing all that beautiful harmony, folks said, hey, let's just put a whole lot of energy in it.

the Saharas from Lansing, Michigan. And thanks to the Fenton record label, they recorded so many of those Michigan bands. Michael Hurt, one of my favorite singers from down here, who's now up in Michigan, wrote a book about the Fenton Record Company. They Play It Wild was the name of the song. And again, the Saharas out of Lansing. Sam the Sham and the Pharaohs. They ran into that problem. They bought a house. Turns out the former residents from, two or three millennia are still in there. The haunted house. I tell you what, try buying a house in the French Quarter. There won't be all those monsters in there, but you'll feel like it's haunted because they're 200 years old. And everything breaks after, tens of years. I used to sit in my house late at night. I could hear things breaking. I go, oh, no. Now I know what I'm going to do for the next week. I get real good with power tools. And I never wanted that skill. The Sabres preceded Louis Gittins and the Sabres, probably the only surf band out of Belmont, North Carolina. But they're so good, who else would want to be a surf band? You just got to always follow in their footsteps, smelling their exhaust pipe. My Hot Mama by the Sabres. Started off with Sammy Masters, Twin Pipes, and Pinstripes. He used to have a little 15-minute TV show on Los Angeles television. Got himself all cleaned up for that show. All right, coming up, Sammy Fitzhugh and the Moroccans. Say it!

Oh, Ruth Brown, I'm bowing deep, taking off my hat in appreciation for you. Shine On was a song, Ruth Brown was the pipes. Alonzo Scales preceded with My Baby Likes to Shuffle. Sarah, Fat Woman Dean, I Got Your Boogie. Started it all off with Sammy Fitzhugh and the Moroccans, a Chicago band. Sadie May, Sadie May. And me, I'm Jamie. And since we're doing introductions, I'm not going to introduce you to Tallahassee Lassie, but to the Tuscaloosa Lucy. Oh yeah, you read about her. Every truck stop, all the way from New Orleans to Tuscaloosa.

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Please Gary Mann. P-L-E-Z is how he spells his first name. Cheer Me Up is the name of the song. Preceded that, Hank LaGault. Shame! Oh, he's a character. Not too sure he put out more than one record, but package up all that character and put it in a very concentrated form on both sides of that 45. Hank C. Burnett, an absolutely frantic spinning rock boogie. The Royal Teens. I might have even had Al Kooper on that version of Royal Blue. He was only 14 or 15 when he joined that band. Dwight Pullen, Tuscaloosa Lucy.

0: And me, I'm Jamie. And we, you and I, we've been searching for the first rock and roll song. And it's so elusive. For a second, I thought I had it. I thought I had it cornered. I chase it into the bathroom, go barging in the bathroom. Nowhere to be found. This close to finding the first rock and roll song. But that's its nature. You always gotta search. And it sure as hell is fun to search for that first rock and roll song.
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0: All right, broadcasting from the French Quarter, New Orleans. And we're playing music and musicians you've never heard of, all the non-hits. 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Should come right up. You know the nice thing about radio? You never have to worry about whether or not, well, we're just going to let the song tell it.
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0: 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I'm afraid I can't do that.
1: A long time ago, you were on the scene.

Feral in the Flames. Feral in the Flames. You'll be sorry. Started off with the Lamplighters and a song whose lyrics are just, they're batty. Yeah, batty. Bo Peep, what did you eat? He's got her eating out of the garbage can. He's complaining about her breath. You know, you find your muse wherever, but it's a good song. Ay, ay, ay. What were they thinking? I'm Jamie. And you know, there are some bands that I'm just crazy about. Some girl groups that I can hear over and over and over again. And I hope that applies to you too.

back from the days when social media was, well, your front door, the door knocker, that doorstep. The Nightingales, private party, they're kicking them out. They're saying, you can't come in this party. We're having a lot of fun, and we don't need you. But did I sound like that was a little bit personal? Like I've heard that so many times before? Oh. All right, before the Nightingales, the Allisons, Ling Ting Tong, and the Pixies 3, 442 Glenwood Avenue. Way back when, the Pixies 3. I believe they're from Pennsylvania, something like that, the Northeast. Don Julian and the Meadowlarks.

I met her on the corner neath the drugstore clock. Come on home, baby, let's do a little rock. Well, she latched on my arm and she spun me around. She flipped me through the air, man, I landed on a

in a post-World War II era. I mean, there's just thousands, tens of thousands of bands like Larry and his Rocking Montclairs out of Canada. And they're all trying to find a sound. But it represented something whimsical, something promising. So much so that it went all the way around the world. A music that went all the way around the world. Larry and his Rocking Montclairs, Jumping Rock. Hank LaGault preceded with I Knew. Remember that old Paul Simon song, 60 Ways to Leave Your Lover? Well, Hank LaGault was going through a bunch of wacky ones. Oh man, they didn't rhyme, they were just brutal. The Dukes preceded from 1956. The Shimmies and the Shakes are going to go out on a date. His stomach's upset, he's shimmying and he's shaking. I'm not sure that date's going to work very well for him. Don Julian and the Meadowlarks. Oop, booby doop. Oh, that's a great band. Performing primarily out of Los Angeles, where they had that rich talent pool. Everyone from the Valiants. Oh, just everybody passed through those bands. Interchangeable personnel, and all of them spectacular musicians. I'm Jamie. Jamie DeLappa. We're looking for that first rock and roll record, but what we're searching for, what we're trying to find, is that heart and soul of who we are. Not the commercial hits. That becomes really formulaic. We want heart and soul. You feel it. You feel it through your ears.

It was a song written by Teddy Randazzo and a few other people. And the Royalettes picked it up. They ran with it. It worked for them. It's gonna take a miracle. But it wasn't written for the Royalettes. It was written for Little Anthony and the Imperials. And it got lost somewhere in the lawyer's office. A lot of songs get lost in there. Preceded that, Marie Adams. Probably with her band, The Three Tons of Joy. Marie Adams. A Fool in Love. Boy, she could belt it out, couldn't she? The Essex. Walking Miracle. It started off with Sandra Berry. We Were Lovers When the Party Began. All those girl songs of that time. Those parties were just like walking through a minefield. They never made it through. They could start out with the perfect boyfriend at the beginning, but at the end, they're crying. Yeah, they're crying in the bathroom with it, and all their girlfriends are trying to comfort them. But the jerk that they came with lived up to the term jerk. Left with somebody else. Danced with somebody else. Looked at somebody else. It just didn't work. Girls, do not go to the party with the guy. When you're 14 years old, don't do it. No, get in the car with the drunk driver instead. It's a lot safer. All right. Coming up, Rudy Ray Moore, the Mr. Dolemite himself. Before he was doing the Dolemite movies and all the comedy records, he was giving it a shot as a singer.

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Now when you step into this place, spread the news around. Decorate the counter, put that money down. So dig down in that pocket, pull the green stuff out. Decorate the counter, why turn yourself about. A little bit of green stuff goes a long way in this town. 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

0: here, man. 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Yeah.
1: They got things like the atom bomb, so I'm going to stay right where I am. What a great rhyme that is. Way to force it. Sam and the Saxtones. That's Jack Sells, a Belgian guy. Bongo, bongo, bongo. He's been listening to too much Louis Prima. Is that possible? No, it's not possible. You can't listen to too much Louis Prima. Salty Sunday preceded with So Lonely. The Rumblers, Boss Drums, Los Angeles band, Southern California. They were real popular. Rufus Thomas. Only one Rufus Thomas. Decorate the Counter. Talking about going to the bar, spreading that money all over the bar, buying those drinks on a Saturday night. Rudy Ray Moore. What you gonna do? I always liked Rudy Ray Moore. And I didn't know that he tried the whole singing career. Same thing with Red Fox. Always loved him. Used to go see him at the Flamingo in Las Vegas. I think it was like $5 to get in. And I also didn't know that Red Fox had a singing career. Rudy Ray Moore went off and did the movies. And Red Fox had that television show, Sanford and Son. All that great humor was getting lost on the Chitlin' Circuit. Glad it crossed over. No, my name's Jamie. Jamie DeLappa. Ooh. I almost forgot. Robbie Robbins. We gotta put him on. And his song, Hurry.

0: in the background, Blinky Allen Orchestra. And the person out front, Robbie Robinson. Yeah, so they gave him the credit. Blow, Robbie, blow. Tina Dixon preceded with Blow, Mr. Bebop. Robin Ray, Love My Baby. Started off with Robbie Robbins. Hurry. All those Robs in there. Thought I'd mess it up. Got through it. Whew. Well, it has been a joy and a pleasure to go searching for the first rock and roll song. And yet again, it slips through our fingers. Never seem to be able to grab that first rock and roll song. I'm not so sure it's that bad, though. Just means you got to keep searching. Got to keep listening to this music.
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I'm sad to say it, but I've done the best that I can. 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

0: I know how to load it into the oven and inject it with steam. 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

0: What happened down there?
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0: What happened to him?

Kelly Finnegan wrapping up the overnight with some love. That tune from 2024. And that gets us to 6 o'clock in the a.m. on this Monday, July 27th. It is the North 103.3 that you're listening to, WDSE-FM Duluth. We're also streaming online at thenorth1033.org. My name is Luke Morvick. I'm wearing a kitchen apron because I forgot to take it off after making my breakfast this morning. This is Northland Morning. I'll be with you for the next 3 hours today. We got a lot going on. All the way ahead into the 8 o'clock hour, we've got National Native News, and also we've got a brand new Where's Art. Annie Dugan is going to be taking us to Glen Sheen for a little bit of a trip back in time. In the 7 o'clock hour, we got the sound check for you with Caitlin Brinza, plus it's Minnesota Native News. We're off to the forests of Cloquet today to talk about some stuff going on there. And at 7:15, it's MN90. We'll hit the seven summits. In the 6 o'clock hour, Earthwise coming up in about 45 minutes. We'll hear about the environmental impact of the clothing industry. We got a stretching song for you before that. And then on Stardate, in about a half hour, we're going 16 billion miles away to check in with Voyager 1. It's all happening here on listener-supported radio. Well, as the weather goes, it looks like there are some possibilities of severe thunderstorms in effect until 9 a.m. this morning, so be aware of that. Today should be a mostly sunny one. Like I said, slight chance of thunderstorms this morning, about a 20% chance of some rainfall. Some patchy, dense fog could be expected in areas as well. Highs are going to be in the upper 70s today with some northeast winds 5 to 10 miles per hour. Well, we got a lot of great stuff, as already has been noted, and we've got a lot of great music as well. And we're going to start out with Michelle David and the True Tones. This one, a new one from 2026. In fact, I think we're just going to start out our day with a whole bunch of newer stuff. Here is You'll Never Know with Michelle David and the True Tones. Enjoy.

down. They Might Be Giants with a new one here on the North, 103.3. That was, in case you couldn't tell, Get Down. Yeah, that's off of the album The World Is to Dig. Yeah, my relationship with They Might Be Giants goes back quite a few decades. Really enjoy listening to those goofballs, although I've never seen them in concert. Might have to change that at some point. Jesse Roper before that, Sweet Little Caroline, also a 2026 tune. And from earlier this year, we heard a little something off of the album Soul Woman, Michelle David and the True Tones with You'll Never Know. That's how we started out the 6 o'clock hour of Northland Morning. Thanks for tuning in. It's Monday. It's July 27th. It is 6:12 in the a.m. My name is Luke Moravec. I'll be with you until 9 a.m. today. Hope you had a good weekend. I started out my weekend by heading to that handbell choir concert from Strike Point. If you were listening to Backtracks on Friday, you heard Christine Winkler talking about that concert, the fact that the choir is going to Scotland for the International Symposium, Handbell Symposium over there in Aberdeen. And they were just doing a little bit of a bon voyage concert on Friday night over at the Copper Top, and it was lovely. The moment they hit the first notes, I knew I was in for a treat. And I think everybody else who was there in the kind of warm space, but definitely a packed space too. It was great to see so many people there and to hear the lovely, lovely tunes. Always enjoy hearing a little Edvard Grieg with In the Hall of the Mountain King. They did a version of Golden from K-Pop Demon Hunters, as Christine detailed on Friday. And and a lot more that just, I think we're bringing people some pretty strong emotions. It's really cool to hear familiar tunes with the lens of the handbells over the top of it. If you missed that conversation with Christine Winkler, we do have that on our website at thenorth1033.org. Christine was a great guest on Backtracks. She's bringing some really wonderful memories to all of her Backtracks answers. Well, we got a lot coming up today, so let's bring it to the present. We got Stardate in about 15 minutes time or so, and we are going far, far away, 16 billion miles or so away. And you might be thinking, oh, I'm talking about another planet or a star or something like that. Nope, I'm talking about something that humans sent out there. Voyager 1, now about 16 billion miles from Earth. It's been quite the journey. Back to the tunes first. Here is Anna Stein with There I'll Go, a little Minnesota music from 2018. Enjoy.

0: The Decemberists with Oh No from 2024. That's how we're closing out that set here on The North, 103.3. The Vindies before that with Trapdoor, and it was Anna Stein with There I'll Go from 2018 off of the album Company of Now. Hope you're enjoying your morning. It is Monday. It's July 27th. My name is Luke Morvec, and support for programming on the North comes from Honest Dog Books, an independent bookstore in Bayfield, Wisconsin, offering new, used, and rare books, along with vinyl records and community gathering spaces. The store hosts author events, book clubs, and other programs throughout the year. 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As far as the weather goes, let's take a quick peek. There is a severe thunderstorm watch in effect until 9 a.m. this morning. Could see some thunderstorms. They might be severe with damaging winds and large hail. That is a possibility. Otherwise, today is going to be mostly sunny. Could be some patchy, dense fog. We'll have some cooler temps. Highs are only expected to be in the upper 70s today. A little bit of northeast winds, 5 to 10 miles per hour. That chance of precipitation stands at about 20%. Tonight, partly cloudy in the evening, and then it'll become mostly cloudy with potentially some patchy smoke tonight. Patchy fog after midnight, humid with lows in the upper 50s. East winds, 5 miles per hour in the evening, so real gentle, like those will become variable as the evening rolls along. And Tuesday, a sunny day, patchy fog in the morning, slight chance of showers in the afternoon, about a 20% chance of that. Highs will be in the mid-80s. Expect kind of a humid day on Tuesday. Right now in Duluth, 71 degrees under cloudy skies. Clear in Grand Rapids, where it's 70. Cloudy and 70 in Hibbing, and it's 61 degrees right now in Two Harbors under cloudy skies. Cloquet, mostly cloudy and 73. Go ahead and copy and paste that for Hinckley. And if we cross the bridge to the Badger State, got lots of clouds overhead in northwestern Wisconsin. Superior at 64, 66 in Ashland, and then it's 76 in both Hayward and in Siren. Well, on Earthwise today, Randy Simon is going to be talking about the environmental impact of the clothing industry, and we're heading far, far away to a human-made object today with our space travel. Time for a little 3, 2, 1, blast off with Stardate on the North, 103.3.
1: Stardate, July 27th. In April, engineers had to shut down one of the scientific instruments aboard the Voyager 1 spacecraft. The device had been studying charged particles in the interstellar medium, the space between the stars. But Voyager is slowly losing power, so the instrument was shut down to help extend the craft's life. Voyager 1 is the most distant object ever sent into space, 16 billion miles from Earth. At that range, it takes almost 24 hours for its radio transmissions to reach Earth. The craft and its twin, Voyager 2, were launched in the summer of 1977. Their mission was to study the giant planets Jupiter and Saturn. Voyager 2 continued onto Uranus and Neptune. Since then, both craft have just kept on going. In 2012, Voyager 1 became the first craft to leave the solar system. It passed outside the magnetic bubble generated by the Sun. Voyager 2 followed in 2018. Both Voyagers are powered by the radioactive decay of plutonium. Today, that generates less than half as much energy as it did at launch. So as the power levels have dropped, engineers have shut off most of the scientific instruments. Two instruments are still going on Voyager 1, studying the space between the stars. In 300,000 years, the craft is expected to fly about one light year from a small, faint star that's 47 light years away, a dead emissary from the people of Earth. For the University of Texas at Austin McDonald Observatory, I'm Billy Henry.

0: 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Here's what's happening this week on In Business.
1: I'm Ken Buehler. On the next In Business, orange cones are popping up across the Northland. We'll take you on the road to visit some of the construction projects shaping our region. 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

Patti Smith with Dancing Barefoot. Here on the North, 103.3. Leon Bridges before that with Light the Way, a new one from 2026 off of the album Happiness Anytime. And on Stardate today, we went a long ways away, 16 billion miles to check in with Voyager 1, shutting down some programs to keep that little spacecraft going. Interesting stuff. That's been, what, about 50 years that's been flying out there? That's pretty amazing to me. Well, the North 103.3 receives support from Minnesota Power Employees Credit Union, which belongs to its members. 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In a couple of minutes, we're going to get to Earthwise. Randy Simon talking about the clothing industry and the environmental impact therein. Right now, let's get to a stretching song. We'll turn it over to R.L. Burnside here with Wish I Was in Heaven Sitting Down. If you're able to stand up right now and maybe do some stretching, or you can do some stretching sitting down. You know what? The options are many, and the choice is yours. Enjoy the stretching song here on the North.

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1: 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Earthwise, before that, Randy Simon detailing clothing, the environmental impact that that industry has on our planet. Earthwise, every day at 6:45, Monday through Friday, here on the North. And it was R.L. Burnside with Wish I Was in Heaven Sitting Down. And I hope you got a good stretch in during that song. I know I did. I know every once in a while I bring up the mission of mine to be able to do the splits, and no, I'm not there, and no, I'm nowhere close, but I will say that I kind of have this measurement on the carpet that we have here, and I can see certain, you know, lines in the carpet, and one day my foot is, you know, at this line, and my other foot can go as far as that line. Well, today I realized that my foot was getting past the line, so apparently the hard work is paying off, if only by, you know, a quarter of an inch at a time, but still, you know, it's something, it's progress. 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More online at borealwaters.org. 7 o'clock hour is just a few minutes away. We're going to get to the sound check at 7:45. There's some live music happening on this Monday night, and Caitlin Brins is going to tell us all about it in less than an hour here. We've got Minnesota Native News at 7:30. We're heading to Cloquet today, and we're going to check out some of the forests and the status therein. And at 7:15, MN90, a little bit of Minnesota history, but we are going to venture outside of the state of Minnesota to hit the seven summits. That's all on the way. We also got more tunes on the way, some Mick Flannery in just a moment. But first, it's Queen Esther with Hold On. Enjoy.

Mick Flannery with Good Time Charlie. That is the title track off of that 2023 album. And it was Queen Esther before that with Hold Steady, a single from last year. Right now it is 7:01 and you're tuned in to The North, 103.3 WDSE FM Duluth. We're also streaming online at thenorth1033.org. Thanks so much for tuning in. My name is Luke Morvec with you for another couple hours today. I'll take you up to 9 o'clock. Let's take a look at the weather. We've got severe thunderstorms, at least a watch in effect until 9 a.m. this morning. Should be a mostly sunny one. Like I said, slight chance of thunderstorms this morning. There is a possibility for those thunderstorms to be kind of severe with damaging winds and large hail. Again, a possibility. Some patchy, dense fog expected this morning as well. It's going to be a bit cooler today with highs only in the mid-70s. We'll have a little bit of northeast winds, 5 to 10 miles per hour, and that chance of precipitation stands at about 20%. Well, hope your Monday is starting out well. Good breakfast, good stretching going on, just a good start to the day in general. Things are A-OK around here in the studio, and we're going to keep it that way. We are going to get this 7 o'clock hour going with some tunes, but looking ahead, we've got the sound check for you right around 7:45. Caitlin Brinza, as ever, scouring the calendars and making sure we've got a comprehensive list for you and some options on the table. So there are some live music options tonight. We'll get to that soon. At about 7:30, we'll get to Minnesota Native News, and it's a bit of a Minnesota history lesson at 7:15. We'll go mountaineering, mountain climbing, hit the mountains. But first, it's John Lennon with Instant Karma here on The North.

0: from the 2014 album No Fools, No Fun. That is a song called Jesus Etc. from Puss in Boots. It was Emily Nanny before that off of the album Movin' Shoes. We heard the title track, and John Lennon prior to that with Instant Karma. That's how we started out the 7 o'clock hour of Northland Morning. 7:14 right now. Happy Monday to you. 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Plenty still to come in the 7 o'clock hour of Northland Morning. We've got the sound check for you in about a half hour's time, and we are going to do what we do every Monday at 7:30, and that's include Minnesota native news into our programming. And right now, I don't know if you've climbed a mountain recently or ever. I was on top of a mountain in Vermont just a couple of months ago, and that's the first time I'd been on a mountaintop in quite some time. Well, here's a little bit of Minnesota history about hitting 7 of the highest peaks around there. Not around there. That makes it sound like I'm talking about Vermont. No, I'm talking about around the globe. MN90, here on the North.
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2: Reaching the summit of K2 at 28,251 feet is a triumph. So too is summiting Mount Everest at 29,029 feet. But for hardcore mountaineers, the ultimate goal is to scale the 7 summits, the tallest mountains on each of the 7 continents. American businessman Richard Bass was the first to achieve this in 1985. Andrew Towne was another one of those hardcore mountaineers. A North Dakota native, he'd moved to Minneapolis for work. But by then, he was already an inveterate climber. In 2003, he'd scaled the first of the 7 summits, Kilimanjaro. In the years since 2011, he's tackled 5 more. That left one remaining, Mount Everest. So May 2017 was it for Towne. During the climb, he was beset by strong winds, fatigue, thin air, and the sight of a dead mountaineer dressed in the same boots and pants he was wearing. But May 25th, 2017, at 4:35 a.m., Andrew Towne reached Everest summit and became one of less than 400 people to have finished all 7 summits.
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0: I'm always a proponent of the crickets in the background. I like that. Mae Simpson with Mountains. That one from 2023 off of the album Chandelier and Bloom. A little Minnesota music to round out that three-song set about mountains, more or less. Unicorns before that with Ghost Mountain. That one from the 2003 album Who Will Cut Our Hair When We're Gone. And it was Led Zeppelin with Misty Mountain Hop at the top of the set. A little bit about mountains on MN90 today, conquering the seven summits. You can hear a little bit of Minnesota history every day at 7:15 right here on Northland Morning. Thanks for tuning in to the North 103.3. Well, let's check out the weather. We have a severe thunderstorm watch in effect until 9 a.m. this morning. Should be a mostly sunny one today. Chance of thunderstorms in the a.m., of course. Chance of precipitation about 20%. And expect some cooler temps today. Highs are only expected to get into the upper 70s. North winds 5 to 10 miles per hour. And then tonight, partly cloudy in the evening. It'll become mostly cloudy later on. It'll be another humid night with lows in the upper 50s. And then Tuesday, a sunny one with a slight chance of showers in the afternoon. About a 20% chance of that. Could be a humid day with highs in the mid-80s. Right now, we've got a temperature reading of about 69 degrees in Duluth. Cloudy skies overhead. Also cloudy in Grand Rapids. We're at 74. Cloudy in Hibbing, 69 degrees, and it's 63 in Two Harbors. Again, cloudy skies overhead. To our south, Cloquet, partly sunny, 73. Some fog rolling through Hinckley right now, 77. And it's 75 and mostly sunny in Moose Lake. And if we cross the bridge to the Badger State, Superior, Wisconsin, cloudy and 58. Looks like the rest of northwestern Wisconsin also cloudy. 65 in Ashland and 77 in Hayward right now. And in Siren, 78 degrees. Partly cloudy skies there. Well, 7:30 right now, and it's time to check in with Minnesota Native News here on the North 103.3.
1: For Minnesota Native News, I'm Marie Rock. This week, we learn more about the history behind an unprecedented land transfer and the decision to close a popular Minneapolis park to off-leash dogs. First, reporter Chaz Wagner talks with University of Minnesota's Karen Diver.
2: For more than 100 years, the University of Minnesota has operated the only research center property situated within a tribal reservation boundary. Recently, the university made a historic step in transferring ownership of the 3,400-acre Cloquet Forestry Center back to the Fond du Lac Band of Lake Superior Chippewa. This agreement is the culmination of past efforts from tribal leaders and university officials.
3: I don't think that there has ever been a time where the Fond du Lac Band hasn't wished to have these lands back and expressed it to the university.
2: Karen Diver is the former Fond du Lac Band chairwoman and is currently the university's senior advisor to the president for Native American Affairs.
3: In the early part of the 2020s, the president of the university at that time created like a tribal liaison. Fond du Lac, even at that time, was saying, you know, we consider this an egregious breach by the university that you acquired a part of our treaty reserved homelands. In 2020, the Minnesota Indian Affairs Council passed a resolution where all of the tribes in the state supported return of the forestry center.
2: Karen says the university and band are excited about past efforts and hopefully will continue combining Western science with Ojibwe cultural traditions.
3: The Cloquet Forestry Center, they are now working with Fond du Lac staff to look at fire as a forest management technique. The reciprocity really goes both ways, where traditional ecological knowledge and forest management practices are informing the Forest Center's scope of research.
2: The effects of this partnership reaches beyond the university's classroom and could offer lessons to benefit all of Minnesota's communities, from wildfire preparedness to long-term environmental stewardship.
3: In this day and age, when we're facing a lot of environmental challenges, I think people are seeing tribes as an essential part of some of the solutions around environmental concerns.
2: In May, Governor Tim Walz signed a bonding bill that clears the way for the transfer. For Minnesota Native News, I'm Chaz Wagner.
1: Next, reporter Lori Stern attends a Minneapolis Park board meeting about changes being made at a park that holds spiritual significance for Dakota people.
4: Bidet Oasni, or Coldwater Spring, is a sacred place for Indigenous people. Many tribes have gathered here to live and pray over millennia. This place is part of the Dakota origin story. Near Bidote, the confluence of what colonizers named the Mississippi and Minnesota rivers. The Minnehaha Off-Leash Dog Park is also here, but there are plans to close it by the end of the year. A lot of park users have weighed in on the issue. But for some, like Antonio here with his dog Venus, it's news.
5: Make a rule about no more off-leash.
6: What? Why are they doing that?
4: The final vote to close the park came in mid-June after a wrenching Minneapolis Park Board meeting. Dozens of dog owners said the park was an important place for them and their pets. But others testified the decision to close the park was long overdue.
7: Hello, commissioners.
4: Bad River Band member and Indigenous activist Mike Forsha reminded commissioners and the public that the site is a burial ground for hundreds of Indigenous people who died after the U.S.-Dakota War.
7: You think of Bergen-Belsen, Auschwitz, and Birkenau. Would you like to see a dog park in those places?
4: After an hour of testimony, the vote was 8-1 in favor of the resolution to close the park. First-term Park Board Commissioner Jason Garcia said the decision was informed by the Park Board's Native Advisory Committee.
8: So part of the reason I wrote the resolution the way I did was to say we need to set a timeline for this to stop being a dog park and just have it be regular park, which was a common ask from Dakota people.
4: Commissioner Garcia said the park will probably close to off-leash use in early winter, where people can still bring their pets as long as they're leashed. He said the change in permitting means city staff can start looking for a new off-leash park,
8: where dogs can run, not just like a small urban dog park.
4: The new rules will expand protection for Bidet Oasni, which government agencies increasingly recognize as a traditional cultural sacred site to be managed in partnership with tribes. For Minnesota Native News, I'm Lori Stern.
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0: The Great Lakes Odyssey takes a science class, Chemicals in Action. Tyler Detloff, Chippewa County Poet Laureate, songwriter, blues guitarist. Cheryl Murphy, director for the Center for PFAS Research. Tony Decker of the band Great Lakes Swimmers. 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

0: Gaylan Dorsey with It Takes All Kinds to Make a World from 2025. The Temptations before that, going back to 1968, we heard Cloud Nine, and it was Minnesota Native News before that, which we check in with every Monday morning at 7:30. This is Northland Morning. Thanks so much for tuning in to the North 103.3. 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It is 7:43 right now, and we're going to get to the sound check with Caitlin Brinza right now.
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2: 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At Sir Ben's is Teague Alexi. Crimson Tide is performing at Pinehurst Park Band Shell. And over at Bent Paddle is Jumpsuit. If you've got a show and you want us to know, send us an email to info@thenorth1033.org. The Soundcheck on the North is made possible through support from the Minnesota Arts and Cultural Heritage Fund.
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St. Paul's own Becky Capel, something off of the 2022 album In It to Win It. And it was the Hold Steady before that with Sequestered in Memphis from the album Stay Positive. We also had Caitlin Brinza bringing us the sound check, detailing the live music scene happening tonight in the Northland. You can check out the north1033.org any old time for the sound check. 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We got two more tunes before we get to the 8 o'clock hour. That 8 o'clock hour will include National Native News as well as Where's Art. Today on Where's Art, Annie Dugan whisks us off to Glen Sheen for a look back at the trade work that made the estate possible as well as this nation possible. So we're going to get to that. Some events happening this week as part of an exhibition that's happening at Glen Sheen all summer long. Here is Grace Potter next up on the North 103.3 with Before the Sky Falls.

A lovely little tune from Leslie Jordan to wrap up the 7 o'clock hour. That's Loved Me for a Little While off of last year's album, The Agonist. 8 o'clock here in the Northland. You're tuned into the North, 103.3 WDSE-FM Duluth. We're also streaming online at the North, 103.3.org. We've got a lot going on in the 8 o'clock hour. Plenty of tunes, and we're going to start out that way in just a moment. We do have Where's Art coming up. That's in about 20 minutes' time. Andy Dugan is going to take us to Glen Sheen to look at some of the trade work that made that spot possible. And we've also got National Native News coming up around 8:40. Weather-wise, we are looking at a mostly sunny day today. There is a severe thunderstorm watch in effect until 9 a.m. this morning. About a 20% chance of some rainfall. Cooler temps today. Highs are only going to be in the upper 70s with a little bit of north winds coming our way, 5 to 10 miles per hour, though it could get gusty at times up to 20 miles per hour. Music-wise, let's get rolling with the heavy. Here is Happiness.

0: David Gans here. This week on the Grateful Dead Hour, we'll get started on the complete unreleased soundboard recording of June 6th, 1992.
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from the 1987 album Pontiac. That is Lyle Lovett with M-O-N-E-Y, and you know what that spells. Otis Redding before that, Hard to Handle from 1968, a great one. Casey and Clayton with another good one in that set, the 49th Parallel from 2019, that is off of the album Carrying On. And from the album One of a Kind, we started out the 8 o'clock hour of Northland Morning with The Heavy Heavy. We heard Happiness, that one from 2024. Thanks for tuning in. Appreciate the company. My name is Luke Morvec with you until 9 o'clock today. I believe Morgan Kohler is going to be back at the helm today for Music Through the Day. Well, we've got Annie Dugan coming up in just a moment to talk about the art scene this week. But first, one more tune, and we're going to turn it over to a total classic. Bob Dylan, Like a Rolling Stone. Enjoy.

0: It's time for Where's Art? Annie Dugan is an art instructor and gallery director at the University of Wisconsin-Superior, and Annie is our host for Where's Art? Monday mornings on Northland Morning. Good morning, Annie.
1: Good morning. We have a great week in art here in the Northland. I'm really excited about the special exhibition that opened at the end of June at Glen Sheen. And this runs through the summer, but this week there's a couple really cool special events surrounding it. The title of the exhibition is Crafting a Gilded Estate, and it's in recognition of America's 250th anniversary. It is celebrating the artistry, the craftsmanship, and real skilled trades that shaped both Glen Sheen and the United States for generations. So this is a really great conversation, I would say, between the craftspeople that were part of the creation of this beautiful estate that we have in our community and the current craftspeople that we have carrying on those traditions. So this is an exhibition that was done in partnership with some really phenomenal organizations. The Duluth Fiber Guild has been an incredibly important holder of knowledge, passing knowledge hand to hand, quite literally. They used to be called the Fiber Handcrafters Guild. Now it's just Duluth Fiber Guild. It involves all fiber arts. Duluth Pottery and Tile is part of this exhibition. Lake Superior Art Glass, the forging community, all of these different artisans and organizations that really dedicate themselves to the countless hours of honing a skill with a particular medium. So I should back up a little bit and say this exhibition has, you know, both sort of the pieces that are part of Glen Sheen's collection and the estate itself. For instance, the breakfast room at Glen Sheen is one that I think everybody knows and loves, this, you know, green sort of fern-filled green pottery place that has the Rookwood Pottery, which was this female-owned ceramics company at the turn of the 1900s that, like, did each individual piece, had a label on the back for where it went, right? Each one was hand-done and slightly different. So just, like, incredible attention to detail on that. Along with the printmakers, the wrought iron that you see throughout. So those will be on display with current pieces from the community, so current

0: is going to be giving a talk entitled Hidden Treasures that explores early 20th century prints and drawings from the collection of Glenn Sheen. So not only is the building amazing, but Clara Congdon was an art collector, was an artist herself. She helped found the Duluth Art Institute. She was such a visionary of the importance of visual arts in a community, and as such has this amazing collection that is part of UMD's collections. And Dr. Webb has done years and years and years of research with this collection and is such a great voice to hear from about these really wonderful treasures and how they resonate with today's crafts folks. So certainly a couple events that you can go see. You can also just tour Glenn Sheen and see the exhibition on site even without the special events. So that is our very special event in the Northland this week in art. Luke, a great one as always.
1: Thanks very much, Annie, and we'll talk to you again next week.
0: Take care.
1: You too. That is Annie Dugan. Annie is an art instructor and gallery director at the University of Wisconsin-Superior, and Annie is our host for Where's Art? Monday mornings on Northland Morning. And if you missed any part of that Where's Art?, it is on our website right now at thenorth1033.org. 8:25 right now. It's Monday. It is July 27th. Thanks for tuning in. I'll be hanging around until 9 o'clock. My name is Luke Morvec, and yeah, this is Northland Morning. National Native News is coming up right around 8:40. We got some tunes between now and then, and presently, let's get to the weather. There is a severe thunderstorm watch in effect for another 35 minutes or so up until 9 a.m. today. About a 20% chance of some rain. Some of those thunderstorms, if they happen, could contain, produce damaging winds and large hail. Otherwise, a mostly sunny day is ahead of us with some cooler temps. Highs are expected to be in the upper 70s, a little bit of north winds, 5 to 10 miles per hour, potentially gusty at times, up to 20 miles per hour. Tonight, partly cloudy in the evening, and then mostly cloudy with humidity coming in. Lows will be in the upper 50s tonight. East winds around 5 miles per hour in the evening. Those will become light and variable. And then on Tuesday, a sunny one. Slight chance of showers in the afternoon, about a 20% chance of rain, and a humid one again. Highs are going to be in the mid-80s. Right now in Duluth, we're looking at a temperature reading of 66 degrees under cloudy skies. Cloudy in Grand Rapids as well, where it's 73. In Hibbing, cloudy and 70. And in Two Harbors, cloudy, 61 degrees. To our south, looks like the clouds have rolled into Cloquet, where it's 70 degrees. It's 77 in Hinckley, under mostly sunny skies. Also mostly sunny in Moose Lake, where we've got a temperature reading of 79 degrees. And if we cross the bridge to the Badger State, 57 only right now in Superior, Wisconsin. Clouds overhead. Light rain is falling in Ashland, where it's 60, and it's an even 80 in Hayward and Siren. Hayward, cloudy, Siren, sunny. That's the weather for you. Let's get back to the tunes. Here is Angus and Julia Stone with the song Monroe. It's a new one here on the North.

0: Yeah, slipping in some gospel there. Blood-washed band with Standing in the Need of Prayer from 2013. Case Lang Veers before that with Accidental Tattoo, and it was Blessing Jolie with 20 Teens also in the mix. And not to be forgotten, starting out that set was Angus and Julia Stone with the new song Monroe. So a four-song set tossed together there just for you. Thank you for tuning in to Northland Morning. 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The festival takes place August 28th and 29th with 2 days of music in the wilderness of Michigan's UP, featuring headliners Southern Avenue, The Steel Wheels, and more. Tickets and info at porkiesfestival.org. More tunes on the way. We've got a little bit of a sports wrap-up to close out the show, and now it's time for National Native News here on the North.
1: This is National Native News. I'm Jill Freitas. Alaska's Native Healthcare Organization is set to receive a $400 million settlement from the federal government for unpaid expenses to provide medical services. The U.S. Department of Justice announced the settlement Tuesday. Aliona Niden with the Alaska Desk reports.
2: The Alaska Native Tribal Health Consortium filed a lawsuit in 2021 claiming that the federal government did not fully compensate the organization for administrative costs over 7 years of providing medical services. The settlement follows several U.S. Supreme Court decisions in favor of tribal health contractors like the consortium. Lloyd Miller is a tribal attorney who handled 3 cases involving costs that the government had refused to pay.
3: To be sure, a significant amount of money is owed the tribes. The latest settlement you heard about is just one of many settlements that have been achieved throughout the United States.
2: The Alaska Native Tribal Health Consortium provides health services in clinics throughout the state and at the Alaska Native Medical Center in Anchorage. The organization also runs rural infrastructure projects and villages. The consortium entered an agreement with the federal government under the Indian Self-Determination and Education Assistance Act. Under that agreement, the consortium is responsible for providing health care that the federal government would otherwise provide through agencies like the Indian Health Service. The consortium said in its court complaint that the government failed to reimburse administrative costs for healthcare services between 2014 and 2022, with the exception of 1 year. Natasha Singh is president and CEO of the Alaska Native Tribal Health Consortium. She said in a prepared statement that the settlement helps make sure that, quote, resources accurately reflect the true cost of operating a complex tribal health system and advancing self-determination in healthcare, end quote. Singh said the details of the settlement are still being finalized. Tribal attorney Miller says this and other cases follow a 2024 U.S. Supreme Court decision that the federal government owed money to the Carlos Apache and Northern Arapaho tribes in Arizona and Wyoming.
3: When the court held that those two tribes had been underpaid, the court was saying that every tribe in the United States that has a contract with the Indian Health Service has been underpaid.
2: Miller says many tribes have filed or reactivated litigations with the Indian Health Service in the last 2 years. In Anchorage, I'm Alona Niden.
1: There's a new way to give back to Ketchikan's unhoused population. The Ketchikan Indian Community, or KIC, rolled out a new program this month where people can pay for or assemble care packages to those in need. Emily Edenshaw is the tribe's administrator and CEO. She says that the initiative is aimed at tourists.
4: You know, we often invite tourists to our homelands, but there's really a need for service tourism. And, you know, you have the second largest tribe in Alaska that's really tried to innovatively create an experience for our tourists to leave a community in a better place than they found it.
1: Care packages are $25 and include necessities like toothpaste, deodorant, socks, and sanitary products. Edenshaw says each dollar raised for the program will go to support the tribe's permanent supportive housing project, a 28-unit housing complex for seniors set to open next month. Edenshaw says the new care package program is a way to carry the legacy of the former warming shelter space. She says a little bit of support can go a long way.
4: Bring your families by the gift shop and use it as an educational opportunity while also making an impact in people's lives.
1: Edenshaw says visitors to the tribe's gift shop will see information about the new program as soon as they walk through the door. She hopes to inform the cruise lines of the program so that more tourists can participate in it. This story was provided by KRBD's Hunter Morrison. And I'm Jill Freitas.
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That is Mega Sound with the song Supersize. It's a band that features Carrie Alexander and Chris Hoag of Minnesota band Bad Bad Hats, plus Alana Carroll of aka Party Nails. So a lot going on in that new tune here on the North 103.3. We also heard from the Weber Sisters from 1969, Come On Home, and that was right after National Native News, which you hear every day at 8:40 here on Northland Morning. My name's Luke Morvick with you for another 9 minutes or so. At 9 o'clock, I'll be handing things off to Morgan Kohler for music through the day on this Monday, July 27th. Well, looking at the world of sports in Major League Baseball, let's take a peek at the Brew Crew today. The red hot Milwaukee Brewers are just half a game back from having the best record in all of the majors. They got the 11-2 win yesterday against the Rockies, and even though an 11-2 win is already headline worthy, it was their ace. Yeah, the Brewers ace, Jacob Mizorowski, who started that game with 7 straight strikeouts. Yeah, the pitcher is just mowed him down. That's a Milwaukee record, starting a game with 7 straight strikeouts. An incredible feat. Now, imagine as the opposing team, they're getting into the third inning and they suddenly realize all of their batters have struck out so far. That'd be an interesting realization. Well, the Minnesota Monsters, they had a solid showing as the Arena Football playoffs got underway. The Monsters defeated the Washington Wolfpack last night, 48-32. Minnesota is off to Albany next week to continue their playoff push against the Firebirds. Well, what did we learn today on Northland Morning? We learned that Glenn Sheen is a visual demonstration of foundational crafts and trades. We also learned that Voyager 1 is 16 billion miles away and still going. And we also learned that climbing a mountain is one thing. Climbing 7 puts you in rare company. Let's get back to the tunes. Here's Jesse Wells with Won't You Come Out Tonight.

Ben Folds 5, going back to 1994. That is track one off of their first album, Jackson Cannery. That's how we're wrapping up Northland Morning today here on the North, 103.3 WDSE-FM, Duluth, baby! We're also streaming online at the North, 103.3.org. Just a couple of seconds before we hit 9 o'clock here in the Northland on this Monday, July 27th. Thank you so much for tuning in. I hope you're having a wonderful morning. I hope it keeps getting even more wonderful. And I also want to thank Annie Dugan for bringing us Where's Art today. Well, tomorrow we are back to do it all again. We'll hear a little bit about the Plein Air Art Festival that's happening in Port Wing, Wisconsin. And we'll also take a little walk through the gardens with Tom Casper. It's a new Tips for Hardy Gardeners coming up tomorrow. Well, my name is Luke Morvec, and it has been an absolute delight to be with you and to start your week out right with some tunes and some information. We'll be back to do it tomorrow. I think I already said that, though. So Morgan Kohler's up next with music through the day. I think that's all I have left to say. Take care.

That is Jade Bird here on the North 103.3's Music Through the Day. We heard Save Your Tears from their 2025 album, Who Wants to Talk About Love? Nikki Lane kicked off the show today with their tune, Good Man, off of their 2014 release, All or Nothing. It is 9:06, and you are listening to Music Through the Day here on the North 103.3. My name is Morgan Kohler. I'll be here with you till 12 o'clock noon. Coming back from some time off, which included going to Yacht Fest down in St. Paul. It was a blast. Highlights for me included local Minneapolis band Night Moves, as well as Mount Joy. It was a fantastic show. Happy to be back here with you, though. Coming up here in the 9 o'clock hour, we've got music from REM. We're going to hear from Steven Sanchez with a new tune, something from Trampled by Turtles and Jeff Tweedy as well. And right now, Ryan Bingham, this is Let the Big Dog Eat, right here on the North.

That is Trampled by Turtles and Jeff Tweedy. Love is everywhere. Beware. Before that, we heard from The Clash with the title track from their 1979 album, London Calling. Bones Owens with Rambler off of their self-titled album. And Ryan Bingham and the Texas Gentlemen kicked off that last set, Let the Big Dog Eat. It is 9:21, and so while I've got you here, let's go ahead and take a look at the forecast. There is a beach hazard statement in effect starting at 5 p.m. here this afternoon, and for the rest of today, it's going to be mostly sunny. There's a slight chance of thunderstorms here this morning, and then some thunderstorms may be severe with damaging winds and large hail. It's going to be cooler than it was yesterday with highs in the upper 70s. Northeast winds 5 to 10 miles per hour with gusts kicking up to 20 miles per hour, and that chance of precipitation is 20%. Tonight, partly cloudy here in the evening and then becoming mostly cloudy, and it'll be humid with lows in the upper 50s. And Tuesday now, looking ahead here, it's going to be sunny with a slight chance of showers in the afternoon and humid with highs in the mid 80s. Current temps and conditions right now, Duluth here on top of the hill. It is cloudy and 54. Two Harbors, partly sunny and 63. Looking at Cloquet, cloudy and 63. Hopping across the bridge to Superior, it's cloudy and 57. Getting back to the tunes here on Music Through the Day, we've got music from Laura Mvula right now. This is Got Me right here on the North.

Tuesday, July 28th on Northland Morning, we'll get the paintbrushes out and head to Port Wing for the Plein Air Art Festival. 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

You are listening to The North 103.3, and that was Steven Sanchez with Sweet Love. Alex Amen, before that, we heard California Blues, and we heard from Virginia Gregory Allen Isakov with their tune Virginia May from their record This Empty Northern Hemisphere, and Laura Amvula kicked off that last set. Right back into the music here on Music Through the Day. It's 9:37. We're going to hear from Samantha Crane. This is Big Rock right here on The North.

This is the North 103.3, and that was Rhiannon Giddens' Carolina Rain. Turn, turn, turn. Before that, we heard New Rays from An Old Sun. That's the title track off of that one. Samantha Crane at the top of that last set. It's 9:49, and the North 103.3 is supported by listeners like you and All Energy Solar, a Minnesota-based residential and commercial solar designer and installer, providing green turnkey energy solutions. 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Coming up right now, we're going to hear from the Black Crowes with a new tune. This is Pharmacy Chronicles, right here on the North.

0: 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That was The Impressions from 1968. They Don't Know from their album, This Is My Country. REM before that, Radio Free Europe from their record, Murmur. The Black Crowes, we heard Pharmacy Chronicles, kicked off that last set. And it is 10:01. 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More information at bigtop.org. Kicking off the 10 o'clock hour with His Golden Messenger, Who You Gonna Run To, from their latest I'm People, right here on the North.
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Thanks to listeners like you, this is The North 103.3, and you're listening to Music Through the Day. We just heard from Throwing Muses from 1991, Not Too Soon, off of their album The Real Ramona. His Gold Messenger at the top of that last set with Who You Gonna Run To. It is 10:08, and as I said, you're listening to Music Through the Day. My name's Morgan Kohler. I'll be here with you till 12 o'clock noon, and then we'll head into Great Lakes Odyssey. In the meantime, coming up here in this next hour, we've got music from Jim James. We'll hear from Courtney Marie Andrews and Duran Jones and the Indications. Right around 10:30, we'll go ahead and check in with Caitlin Brinza on the sound check as well. We've got the weather at 10:20, so jam-packed 10 o'clock hour here on Music Through the Day. And right now, The Cure. This is High from their 1992 record, Wish, right here on The North 103.3.

Some Duran Jones and the Indications here on the North 103.3. Let's take our time. Lucy Michelle and the Velvet Lapels, Peachy Keen from their 2008 album Orange Peels and Rattlesnakes. The Cure at the top of that last three-song set. And it's 10:19. 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We're going to take a look now at the weather. For today, it's going to be mostly sunny. There's a slight chance of some thunderstorms here this morning. Some thunderstorms as well may be severe with damaging winds and large hail. It's going to be cooler with a high in the upper 70s, and that chance of precipitation is 20%. Tonight, there's a beach hazard statement that will is in effect until 5 p.m. here tonight, and partly cloudy in the evening and then becoming mostly cloudy, humid with lows in the upper 50s. Tuesday now, we're looking ahead. There's a slight chance of showers in the afternoon, and it'll be humid with highs in the mid-80s. Looking at the air quality right now, it is moderate with an AQI of 52. Current temps and conditions. Looking here at Duluth, we're going to skip the current temps and conditions for now for Minnesota and Wisconsin. And we're going to get right back into the weather, or into the music, I should say. Soul Coughing right now. This is Super Bon Bon. Throwing it back to 1996 with this next tune right here on the North.

0: That is Stevie Wonder here on the North 103.3, Sir Duke from 1976 off of their record Songs in the Key of Life. Before that, we heard from Michigander, Freaking Out, and Soul Coughing at the top of that last set. Right now, we're going to take a moment to check in with Caitlin Brinza on the sound check. She'll let us know what's happening around town tonight. Take it away, Caitlin.
1: 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At Sir Ben's is T. Galexy. Crimson Tide is performing at Pinehurst Park Bandshell. And over at Bent Paddle is Jumpsuit. If you've got a show and you want us to know, send us an email to info@thenorth1033.org. The Soundcheck on the North is made possible through support from the Minnesota Arts and Cultural Heritage Fund. We're good.
0: 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Right now, we're going to hear from Courtney Marie Andrews. This is Kindness of Strangers, here on the North.

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Just for the summer season, the North 103.3's Vinyl Tap Collaborative Brew is available on tap at Earth Rider's Cedar Lounge Tap Room.

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We just heard from Pokey LaFarge with The Thing, Like a Rembrandt before that one, and kicked off that last set with Courtney Marie Andrews and their tune, Kindness of Strangers. It's 10:44, and The North 103.3 received support from the 20th Annual Porcupine Mountains Music Festival, presented by Friends of the Porkies. The festival takes place August 28th and 29th with 2 days of music in the wilderness of Michigan's UP, featuring headliners Southern Avenue, The Steel Wheels, and more. Tickets and info at porkiesfestival.org. Coming up here next, we've got AC Reed and the Spark Plugs. This is She's Fine, right here on The North.

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We just heard from Bonnie Raitt, Give It Up or Let Me Go, from their 1972 album, Give It Up. Jenny Lewis, before that, Head's Gonna Roll, off of their record, On the Line, and A.C. Reed at the top of that last set. It is 10:59, and we've got one last hour here in Music Through the Day, and then we'll head into Great Lakes Odyssey. We're going to kick off the last hour now with Mason Jennings. 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

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From their 2015 record, Strangers to Ourselves, kicked off the 11 o'clock hour with Mason Jennings and a new single from them, Say Goodbye to the Ground. It's 11:06, and this is Music Through the Day here on the North 103.3. My name is Morgan Kohler. I'll be here with you till 12 o'clock, and then we'll head into Great Lakes Odyssey. In the meantime, coming up here in this next hour of music, we're going to hear from Iron and Wine, something from Beck, as well as Water Baby coming up in a little while. And right now, a BBO Sound Machine, Concept of Love, from their latest record, Chopping Mountain, right here on the North.

This is Music Through the Day here on the North 103.3. We just heard from Ismay with American Flag. Funkadelic before that, One Nation Under a Groove from their album Young Soul Rebels, and Abibio Sound Machine at the top of that last set. It's 11:22. While I've got you, let's go ahead now and take a look at the weather. Looking at the forecast here for the rest of today, there is a beach hazard statement in effect until 5 p.m. here this evening. And for the rest of today, it'll be partly sunny. Slight chance of showers late this morning with patchy smoke. Cooler with highs in the upper 70s. And that chance of rain is 20%. Tonight, patchy smoke in the evening and mostly cloudy and humid with lows in the upper 50s. Looking ahead to Tuesday, mostly sunny, some patchy smoke tomorrow afternoon, and humid with highs in the mid-80s. The current air quality, looking at the AQI right now, is 48. That is in the good range, and that's as of 11 a.m. here, Central Standard Time. We're going to dive back into the tunes. Water Baby right now, this is Beck and Call, right here on the North.

0: Tune in to Backtracks on Northland Morning. 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

This is the North 103.3, and that was Larry Ellis and Black Hammer from 1969. Weird Funky Thing, Part 1. Death Cab for Cutie before that with a new tune, Stone Over Water, off of their record, I Built You a Tower, and Water Baby at the top of that last set with Beck and Call. It is 11:33, diving right back into the tunes, Andrew Bird right now from 2022. This is Make a Picture, off of their album Inside Problems, right here on the North 103.3 Listener Supported Radio.

That's Jess Williamson here on Music Through the Day with Goodbye to All That. That one off of their latest, A Mile South of Heaven. Andrew Bird, before that, Make a Picture, kicked off that last set with their tune from their record, Inside Problems. It's 1140 and the North 103.3 is supported by listeners like you, of course, and All Energy Solar, a Minnesota-based residential and commercial solar designer and installer, providing green turnkey energy solutions. 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We've got Beck coming up right now. This is Thinking About You, right here on the North.

This is the North 103.3, and that was Elton John, Mona Lisa's, and Mad Hatters. Before that, we heard from Beck, Thinking About You. It is 11:49, and you are listening to Music Through the Day here on the North 103.3. Getting ready to wrap up the program here at 12 o'clock. We'll head into Great Lakes Odyssey. And I will be back in tonight for Live from Studio A, the Archives. And in tomorrow morning for Music Through the Day at 9. We do have a couple tracks here to carry us through till 12 o'clock. We'll hear a new track from Charlie Crockett in a moment. And right now, Iron and Wine, You Never Know, from their 2024 album, Light Verse. Right here on the North 103.3, listener-supported radio.

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1: The Great Lakes Odyssey takes a science class to study chemicals in action. Tyler Detloff, Chippewa County Poet Laureate, songwriter, blues guitarist, is director of the Center for Native American Studies at Northern Michigan University. Cheryl Murphy, director for the Center for PFAS Research at Michigan State University and a professor in the Department of Fisheries and Wildlife, details the PFAS problem. Tony Decker of the band Great Lake Swimmers. On the album, inspired by Lake Superior's North Shore, sorts out uncertain country by learning the stories of the people that have long lived there.

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involves 25 polluted rivers and the sewage of 9 million people, 118 towns and 146 industries, in 5 US states and 1 Canadian province. This is the shadow of progress.

That's Timothy Monger. You'll find more of that at timothymonger.com. You're on the Glow Radio Hour. The Great Lakes Odyssey mixes water with chemicals in action, used in industry and consumer products worldwide since the 1940s. Tyler Detloff gets us going, poetry and music, and a Native American experience.

plastic all the way down. Ghost turtles emerge from gristled snowbanks, snap this ancient spring more tender than tulip breath. Armor-clad bulbs lament reptiles choked to death in ditches like bong water and bath salts, more incendiary than nutrient. Shell-shocked critters turn over, liturgical surrender to buzzards, invert Promethean teachings in keratin, dream of sinking to a new place to rot. Hopeful to never be extracted, to be one of the turtles all the way down.

waterbound. I'll take driftwood over tumbleweeds any day, so I must obey the waterbound moon. Not even Chicago could deadlift polar ice caps to keep them from melting, so lunatics will blame infrastructure for being waterbound. Before Detroit got shook down, it was overrun by muskrats who made sure to clog rivers with bark. Ecor's graves are waterbound. When copper leaves the ground, a serpent flicks its tongue and is released to constrict arteries. Our thundering blood is always waterbound. Catfish are the only ones who know why rabbits and owls turn catatonic in eclipses. Nocturnes and tricksters are waterbound.

Bait. Too many frozen lakes eat everything but the bait. Finally, there are minnows between the beach and sand dune. I can't wait to catch bait. I've found myself like a tree, an expensive one that burns for years. Warm, lazy bait. Spoons hammered till they damn near break, just to swim injured, rubbed with blood to bait. Seeds crack in thunderous frost when salivating squirrels bury their teeth as acorn bait. Slush eats holes in ice and wind gnaws every ounce of fat from bone. Nothing more than northern bait. I cut out my liver and lungs just to plant them in a calmer river. Currents are bloody and I'm happy to be bait. It's so cold at the bottom of the leech bucket. Take my place. My rich blood can be your bait.

0: New loam for Sky Woman. 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We are due for a supervolcano, or better yet, a sunlight-drowning flood, a new place to land.
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3: Water always wins, says an old saw. For generations, students were told that water is the universal solvent, the eternal element appearing as liquid, solid, plasma, and gas. But that understanding is no longer correct. In the 1950s, scientists working for 3M and DuPont invented a new carbon-based chemical which cannot be broken down by water. Think of it. Over time, water breaks down mountains, iron, even glass, but not this chemical. PFAS incinerates at least 900 degrees Celsius. A fire of 1400 melts glass. Steel liquefies at 1500. These chemicals, collectively known as PFAS, are more durable than the products in which they are placed. They move easily into water until it can bond with another carbon-based substance, like us. Used ubiquitously since their invention, these substances have been accumulating in living systems. Cheryl Murphy, the founding director of the Center for PFAS Research at Michigan State University, describes these man-made creations as a general messer-upper with a life cycle that should have been understood before being released into the closed loop of life on this earth. And, once again, we witness corporate malfeasance that continues making these products in slightly varied formulas, thus adhering to the letter of the law without regard to the safety intent of the law. With the ongoing accumulation in our bodies and in the bodies of all fish, animals, and insects, I am reminded of the first rule of holes. When you are in a deep hole and want to get out, the first step is to stop digging. As we work to remove and remediate these useful but pestilential chemicals, we need to ask, like the activists in the Paper Valley struggle against PCBs, how do we turn off the spigot? How do we turn away from a chemical world where water doesn't win?
4: Hi, I'm Cheryl Murphy, speaking to you from the shores of the Red Cedar River on the Great Lakes Odyssey Radio Hour. I'm the director for the Center for PFAS Research at Michigan State University, and I'm also a professor in the Department of Fisheries and Wildlife. PFAS are these chemicals that are remarkably resistant to degradation. How do they accomplish that? Well, basically, artificially, what they've done is they've combined carbon and fluorine. So the carbon-fluorine bond, it's incredibly strong. It's like one of the strongest bonds in chemistry, and it doesn't break down. And so what chemists have done is created strings of carbon and added fluorine atoms to all of these carbons. And as a result, you'll get these molecules with the string of carbons, and usually you'll see them written as like C8 or C6 or C4. What that C means, and the number, is how many carbons are in that backbone. And then they have all these fluorines attached to them. And what that does is it makes this really, really strong molecule that doesn't break down, has a part that's attracted to water and another side that's attracted to like lipids or fats. So they've been called forever chemicals just because the carbon-fluorine bond is very, very, very strong. It takes about 1,800 degrees centigrade to destroy it, which is really high, and there's not a lot of incinerators out there that can do that. However, I'd like us to not use the word forever chemicals just because it suggests that we can't do anything about it. There's been a lot of people working on this to try to figure out what technology is going to work, and I think it's probably going to be a combination of technologies that is going to be very site-specific. I think there are things that can be done about it. There is a lot of technology being developed right now to break them down. So there's things like plasma technology, which will destroy it. We're looking at all other things like supercritical water oxidation, electrochemical or phytochemical oxidation,

accumulate in our environment, and that's why they're a problem, because we've been using them since the 50s, and so they've just been used in a lot of different things, and we haven't been monitoring them effectively, and they're just building up. Also, other ways it gets into the environment is just through the industrial process. When they're creating them, they'll be combining a bunch of PFAS molecules, and it'll be released into the wastewater. Or, you know, off-gassing is another one, and through the whole industrial process as well. And then another way that it could get into the environment is, say, for example, you have your Teflon pan and it's brand new, but as you start to use it, you start to get these scratches and stuff. It's starting to release into the environment there too. Or they could also be from firefighting foams that are used to fight out fires on military bases and airports, these products in large quantities. So that's generally where they'll be released. The nature of these chemicals, though, is, like I said before, they have this hydrophobic and a hydrophilic part. So that hydrophilic, that water-loving, hydrophilic means water-loving, that part just hitches a ride on water molecules, and it really easily moves through the environment, so it'll go where the water's flowing fairly easily. So these chemicals, they last longer than the products they're put in. For example, if you had a packaging material, you had it coated with PFAS, and then you put that packaging material into the landfill, the paper would eventually degrade, but the chemicals would still be there. And then what'll happen is these chemicals will then just hitch a ride onto water. So they have one part of them that's attracted to water and one part that's repelled by water, but the part that's attracted by water will just hitch a ride on water and seep into our waterways from, like, leaching landfills. They'll get into these streams and waters, and then they'll just move really quite easily into our Great Lakes and other areas. And they are found in our Great Lakes, too. The health risks are pretty numerous. The problem with these chemicals, well, the way that they're structured, again, is that they have this hydrophobic part and a hydrophilic part, so a part that likes water and a part that likes lipids. And so they get into us, and what they'll do is they'll go to parts of our body that have similar properties that they like. All of our cell membranes have a hydrophobic, hydrophilic part to them, because that's how it keeps itself separate from the other cells and communicates with the rest of the body. And so these chemicals have these properties too. And so they like to stay in these cell membranes and just disrupt the normal cell functioning. And because these chemicals just don't break down, they'll just stay there. They'll just stay and they'll accumulate the more you're exposed to these chemicals. So they'll start to build up and they'll start to disrupt processes more and more as you get more and more of them in your body. They have been associated with a number of health effects. I think the most sensitive one is their immune system. So they appear to be an immunotoxicant, but they also are known to cause liver damage and kidney cancer and testicular cancer. They have thyroid disease, increased cholesterol levels. They'll do some pregnancy-induced hypertension, preeclampsia, and some other reproductive effects. And they also disrupt the metabolic systems of children as well. So, and in fish and wildlife too, they disrupt the normal systems. And they'll also bind to proteins that have maybe stronger properties that they like. So they'll just sit there and they'll say, oh, I like this protein a little bit better than I like the water that I'm traveling on. So it'll just stay and attach to that protein, which could cause that protein to malfunction or whatever. And we find that different species do different things, and different sexes do different things. And the thing is about these chemicals is it's because they just hit all sorts of systems. So we call them like a systemic toxicant, or more like a general messer-upper. If you went on clean food and clean water, it would take about 5 years to clear about half of it. And the more you have it and the longer that you have them, the more those effects build up in your body, manifesting in cancer and things like that. PFOS and PFOA, those two chemicals that have been used since like the 50s for Teflon, etc., those have been phased out. They were phased out in the early 2000s, but they're still around. However, the quantities of those have been declining in fish tissue. However,
we're still using PFAS chemicals.

0: animals. We're just using different forms of them, like shorter chain ones. Those have been increasing in the environment. And actually, we know that there's over 12,000 of these chemicals that have been produced, but we can only measure reliably 42. So we really don't know how many more are increasing in the environment. And oftentimes, too, they'll see something like in wastewater treatment plants where coming in, they'll have really low PFAS coming in, but at the end of the treatment process, they'll have high levels because it's potentially some of these shorter chain ones are combining, or the precursors are combining to form the longer chain ones. Near contaminated sites, you'll see these foams that occur when there's a lot of wind. And that's because they'll be on the water surface. They tend to like interfaces. So they like the surface water interface, the sediment water interface. And they'll be at the interface of the water and air. And then you get some wind that just sort of whips them up a little bit and creates this foam. 3M and DuPont have settlement for... So I think for 3M, I think the settlement was about $12.5 billion, and then DuPont had $1.2 billion. And I think what they're doing with the settlement is providing money to towns and other public water systems for testing and treating of PFAS contamination. And so that's a start. However, it's probably not enough to clean up everything. There might be more lawsuits in the future, so I don't think it's the end of it. PFAS molecules do not occur alone, but with all their other contaminants like mercury, PCBs, PAHs, etc., or microplastics, etc., the list goes on. We are in a world where we live in a mixture. We don't live in a single contaminant world anymore. And one strategy that we can employ is that we could look at a full life cycle analysis before we actually mass produce chemicals and release them into the environment. So basically understanding what's happening when the chemicals formed, what are the byproducts of that, where are the byproducts going, when the chemical's in use, how can it potentially get into the environment, and how will it be degrading, and where do we do when we dispose of the chemical, and if it's recycled, what? So we just need to have a good understanding of where this chemical is going throughout its whole entire life, have a good accounting of that, and determine whether or not any part of it that's going to be released into the environment is going to be toxic to life. I think that has to be part of all chemical risk assessment for new chemicals as they're being produced. Because we keep doing the same thing over and over, we should do something about that. To stop using them, the most important thing is to become aware. And then I think what you can do is start avoiding purchasing those products that have PFAS in them. And also maybe demanding labels for products. That means writing to your congressperson and also voting on these issues and raising awareness about them through that. And asking questions would be the most important thing to do. I would just say thank you for the Great Lakes Odyssey Radio Hour for covering this very important topic, and that thank you for listening and learning about PFAS, and that there's lots to be learned, and I hope that everybody digs into this a little bit deeper, because I think it's a really important topic and we have to work at this collectively to solve it. It's not a one person, one institution, one government problem, and we need people to buy in and understand where their consumer products are coming from, be really aware of this, because these chemicals are constantly being produced and they're constantly being released into the environment, and that's a problem when we have something like that that doesn't break down. So I think it's a problem that we all have to work together to solve. We have a website, Michigan State University, and then there we have notifications of webinars and seminars, and if people Google information, they'll find there's a couple of Superfund sites. There's one in Rhode Island and there's one in North Carolina. They have a website too, and the Silent Spring Institute has some information. So there's a lot of good websites out there for PFAS.
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2: Hi, this is Tony from the group Great Lakes Swimmers, and I'm here with you today on the Great Lakes Odyssey Radio Hour. I'm based in Niagara-on-the-Lake, Ontario, which is a town that stretches from the mouth of the Niagara River leading into Lake Ontario, leading back all the way to Lake Erie. Well, the name Great Lakes Swimmers came from growing up in a region between the Great Lakes. I grew up in a small town on Lake Erie. I spent a lot of my summers at the lake. It was about, let's say, a 5 or 10 minute bike ride, bicycle ride down to the lake. There are some really great sandy beaches that most people might not know about on some of these small towns, especially on Lake Erie. So I grew up swimming in the Great Lakes. That was a big part of my childhood, a big part of like what left an impression on me when I think back to my childhood. So that was part of it, but it's also, I think, a way of, the name is sort of a way of helping to tell the story of the place where we're from. And that place also happens to be that region in between the Great Lakes. I grew up on Lake Erie. I also did my undergraduate degree in London, Ontario, which is close to Lake Huron, which I also spent some time on while I was there, and then eventually moved to Toronto, which is situated on Lake Ontario. So I felt that geographically speaking, it's sort of like that sort of my worldview was developed in that sort of region of land, and the Great Lakes reference really made a lot of sense to me when I started to put together my music project. The song River Rhine, I've spent a lot of time on the Niagara River, having located here, and I got to really thinking about how a person could be like a river. That was sort of the jumping off point of the song, was what are the ways that a person could be like a river? And I think there's this great way of sort of like crossing the lines back and forth between talking about a person or the way a person can be, and then talking about how the landscape is and how the landscape can be, it's particularly the river, you know, which I've spent some time near. And so I also kind of came across that word riverine, which I thought, you know, with my love for waterways, lakes and rivers, that I hadn't kind of come across that word before. And it's basically a very simple word. It just means river-like, riverine. I thought to myself, that's a great song title, actually, or that's a great thing to sort of write about. And so I just thought of ways that, you know, a way in to sort of like describe what that sort of meant to me. But the jumping off point was that it was the word itself, and then thinking about how a person could be like a river.

We initially did a trip up to the north shore of Lake Superior, Pukasa National Park, but also Sleeping Giant Provincial Park in the Thunder Bay region. And we visited a lot of the parks and explored a lot of the landscape around that area in the summer of 2019, with the intention of going back the following year to do a sort of a recording project. And we had set up some demo sessions in the spring of 2020, March 2020. And it was just completely thrown out of off of course because of the pandemic. So with the lockdowns and not being able to travel, our sort of further exploration of that region didn't really take place. However, there was a lot of writing that I got done on that initial trip, which I sort of saw as a reconnaissance trip. And some of the songs that came out of that, one of them was the song Uncertain Country. And so as I started developing the idea for the song, it was basically in lockdown, and we didn't get a chance to properly record it until well into the end of 2020. And so it came to sort of symbolize not only the growing fears before the pandemic even hit, things like the uncertainty of our climate change, of the future of our planet, the future of our natural, the future of the natural world, our natural places. But that really was intensified by the whole thing. I feel like the coming out of the pandemic, it really forced a lot of those ideas even further than I had maybe wanted them to be forced. But Uncertain Country was already the germ of the idea came out of that initial trip. It's not a place. It's not referring to an actual country, but it's more referring to a state of mind, but also a state of things, a state of the way things are, and how I'm kind of interpreting the world around me, particularly when it comes to natural spaces, which has always been a really important theme to me in my songwriting.

as I started looking into different groups of animals and the very interesting way that they're sort of named, I started to realize that there may be something of a song in that. Not necessarily like a song that's made up of a list, but I really wanted to get this point across of like having a respect and a sort of a healthy fear of the natural world and what it can do. And that was the sort of the basis for this song, was naming some of these groups of animals. One thing I will say is that when I'm in nature and when I'm around lakes, around the Great Lakes, around some of the areas close to where I live and close to me in the province of Ontario, I really feel that there's a real sense of ancient, there's an ancient sense about them. And I think that, you know, part of what I was trying to do was to sort of like tap into that. We sort of get the story in our Western world, in Canada, for example, that Canada is, you know, has just passed its 150th year. But I would argue that Canada is so much older than that in terms of its people that have been on this land since time immemorial, going back thousands of years, 10,000 years. So I think, you know, part of what I was trying to do with this album, and maybe particularly with this song, was trying to tap into a little bit of that sort of that ancient wisdom that comes from just being observant and immersed in the natural world, having a respect for it, but also, as I said, sort of having that a healthy respect and a healthy fear of it. So respect for all living things

As I was saying earlier, the name really comes from that sort of geographical reference, trying to help tell part of the story of where we're from and what that land means to us, what the bodies of water mean to us, the five lakes. And so, yeah, I think people identify with that. I think that there's a real, for us, there's always been a strong connection to the natural world. So I think people also identify with that. A lot of times, actually, people think that we're from Michigan, which, you know, makes perfect sense, it being the Great Lakes state, although we are from Ontario on the Canadian side. But I really don't see, you know, I don't really see the borders in that kind of way. And I don't think that we're a band that's defined by any of those borders. It is from that sort of, like you said, the heart of Turtle Island, the heart of North America, the sort of the Great Lakes Basin, and that great system of water, that great purifying system that pumps through the middle of the continent. So yeah, I think people really do resonate. I mean, the music, sorry, the sort of the natural components within the music, I think really resonate with people, and that comes through.

0: GreatLakeSwimmers.com. Thank you to Tony Decker. We heard Music Beds today from Timothy Monger and Low Frequency Oscillator. 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The Great Lakes Odyssey. 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The creative arts director is Sean Nethercott. Nethercott Unlimited in Detroit, Michigan is a proud sponsor of the program. The Radio Hour is produced at theborderline.ca. My name is Adrian V. It's been a blast on the Great Lakes Odyssey Radio Hour.
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2: Thundercat is pretty sure he has ADHD. 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
2: 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I'm Raina Duris, and this is World Cafe.
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From Kendrick Lamar's To Pimp a Butterfly, that was a bit of These Walls featuring Thundercat. In a minute, Thundercat talks about working with the late Mac Miller on his new song, She Knows Too Much. That's next on World Cafe.

0: Chicago, Memphis, Texas, Detroit, Piedmont, Delta, Barrel House, and Swamp. Not to mention good old R&B. That's right, there are over 30 genres of the blues, and we play them all. 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
2: Welcome back to World Cafe. I'm Raina Duras. My guest today is Thundercat. His new album is Distracted. There are a lot of your friends on this album. There are a lot of collaborations on this album. And I do want to talk about one with your good friend Mac Miller, who passed away at 26, way too young, in 2018. Could you tell us about the day that you recorded She Knows Too Much with Mac?
3: Oh, you know, that was funny as hell. Yeah, no. I'm sorry, this is really funny. It's a great moment in our lives. Young Macaroni. Mm-hmm. He was comedy to me. You know, it's like he was always full send any given time of day when it came to things, you know. Did it with a lit cigarette, you know, no matter what it was, you know. It's like if I had to describe, like, functionally, it was very much like we were like Fear and Loathing. It was like Benicio del Toro and Johnny.
2: Yes.
3: It was like full, like, you know, bucket hat.
2: Get in the car.
3: Sweating profusely. Like, get in, man. And this song, I tread lightly with the, you know, types of conversation when it comes to stuff about people and things. But I'll never forget. It was just one of those moments. It was like a fresh start. You know, it was like a really fresh start in a different perspective that he was starting from. And I remember we were in Malibu and, you know, he was, it was maybe dusk, maybe around dusk. And it was me, Taylor Graves, and Mac, you know, together. And, we had created, I think this was the first idea that happened as soon as we walked into the studio together. But like, it was me and Mac would kind of like, we would kind of feed off of each other, you can tell. And so I don't even know how to describe it other than the part where we were going for like full blown interracial Hall and Oates. It was like, I felt like me singing was like pushing him further. And then he's like, yeah, yeah. You know, it was like, we were going, you know, and it was like, It was genuinely like one of the funniest moments ever, because even when he gets to the one line, it was just like, are we going to keep this in the song? It was like, but it was one of those things that it was unknown that it would become something this much later down the road.
2: Right.
3: But it was definitely one of those.

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0: First, a song about an outsider who lives in a dump on the outskirts of town who gets to live out his fantasies on the radio, which is coincidentally exactly how I got started. Peter Gabriel, on the air.

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2: Love and freedom. Two things that sound pretty great, right? Two things you could argue pretty much every human being wants. But sometimes love and falling in love can make you feel trapped. Your next artist, Australia's Julia Jacklin, says, "I want to love and be loved, but I also want to be free. The tension between those two things has been the central question of my life." She explores that tension in this song for her new album coming out in the fall on World Cafe. I'm Raina Duras. Here's Julia Jacklin. "Get Away From Me. I Think I'll Love You Soon."

0: So, you want to be a rock and roll star? That's Patti Smith finishing off this edition of World Cafe. Thank you so much for letting me play you some tunes today. I always enjoy getting to soundtrack part of your day. And thank you to the whole team here who make World Cafe. We produce it at WXPN at the University of Pennsylvania in Philadelphia. I'm Raina Duris. Thanks for listening to World Cafe from NPR.
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2: 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Once again, tip. You're on point five. Once again, tip.
0: 3 decades ago this month, A Tribe Called Quest released their fourth album, Beats, Rhymes, and Life. On A New Culture Corner, John Morrison talks about the new territory they moved into on that album, partly due to conflict within the group, and thanks to the fresh sounds of their new friend, producer Jay Dilla. That's on the next World Cafe.
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4: 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That puts a wrap on the World Cafe for today, and the World Cafe will be back again on our airwaves kicking off at 1 o'clock tomorrow. And we will be starting up this week's episode, I should say, of Northland Afternoon. We'll be kicking off this show with the Soundcheck, a daily look at some music events happening around town, which is also available on our website at thenorth1033.org, and there you can find some more information about each of the shows mentioned. Once we get into the music, we'll be jumping back to 1979 with Talking Heads and that song Life During Wartime, coming from the album Fear of Music. Following that, some music from The Beths, all right here on The North, 103.3. Check 1, 2, check, check. 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At Sir Ben's is Teague Alexi. Crimson Tide is performing at Pinehurst Park Bandshell. And over at Bent Paddle is Jumpsuit. If you've got a show and you want us to know, send us an email to info@thenorth1033.org. The Soundcheck on the North is made possible through support from the Minnesota Arts and Cultural Heritage Fund. We're good.

You're tuning in to the North on 103.3 FM, and that was the Beths, and that song, Straight Line, Was a Lie, which is the title track to that album that came out last year. Before that, we took a trip back to 1979 with Talking Heads, and that song, Life During Wartime. And my name is Caitlin Brinza, spinning some tracks for your afternoon until 5:30 tonight. Kicking off at 5:30 is In Business, followed by the Duluth City Council meeting starting up at 6. In the meantime, in this first hour, we'll be hearing some music from Brother Wallace. We have the Mountain Goats in the mix, some music from Emmylou Harris coming up here shortly as well. And we will be getting back into the music with a new track from Tori Amos. This is Gasoline Girls, coming from the album In Times of Dragons. All right here on the North 103.3, your music connection.

0: You're tuning in to Northland Afternoon right here on the North 103.3. That was Pete Droege and that song, You Called Me Kid, from the 2025 album Fade Away Blue. Before that, we heard from Emmylou Harris in the song Going Back to Harlan, and kicking off the set, some new music from Tori Amos. And we are going to take a quick break from the music and look at the forecast for today. And this afternoon is looking to be mostly sunny skies with patchy smoke and cooler with a near steady temperature in the mid-70s, northeast winds of 5 to 10 miles per hour, and a beach hazard statement that is in effect until 5 p.m. this afternoon. Looking forward to tonight, patchy smoke is expected in the evening, and then mostly cloudy and humid with lows in the upper 50s. Those winds shifting east around 5 to 10 miles per hour. Taking a look at the weather currently in Duluth upon the Hill, it's mostly sunny skies and 69 degrees. Down by the harbor, cloudy and 59. Two Harbor, 64, looking to be mostly cloudy skies there. Cloquet, mostly sunny and 70. And taking a look in Wisconsin, where we got some cloudy skies. In Superior, it's 65 degrees. Ashland is 63. And Hayward, 79. Cloudy skies once again. And we will be getting back into the music here in just a moment. We have two more tracks coming your way. We'll be jumping back to 1971 with Santana. We also will be hearing from the Mountain Goats up after a quick message from their album, Hectic Pride. This next song is Clean Slate, and I read the wrong line. This is from the album Jenny from Thebes. All right, here on the North 103.3.
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0: You are tuning into Northland Afternoon, and that was Santana from 1971 with the third album, and that song, No One to Depend On. Before that, we took a jump back to 2023 with the Mountain Goats, and that song, Clean Slate, coming from the album, Jenny from Thebes. And you are tuning into Northland Afternoon. We have a couple more tracks coming your way. But before we jump back into the music, Earth Rider Brewery and your independent public radio station, The North 103.3, have partnered to create a custom German Helles lager called Vinyl Tap. The name is a direct nod to the station's physical music archive, which houses a collection of more than 13,000 vinyl records, and also reflects how the liquid is served. True to its title, this bright, traditional German lager is packaged exclusively in kegs rather than cans or bottles. Just for the summer season, the North 103.3 Vinyl Tap Collaborative Brew is available on tap at Earth Rider's Cedar Lounge Tap Room. And the songs we'll be hearing in our next set, we'll be hearing the latest from Brother Wallace. We have S.G. Goodman in the mix. And coming up after this quick message, we'll be listening to Dance With Me from Liam Bailey and that album Zero Grace. Right here on the North 103.3, listener-supported radio.
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You're tuning in to the North on 103.3 FM, and that was SG Goodman, and that song, I Can See the Devil, which came from the album that was released last year, Planting by the Signs. Before that, we heard the latest from Brother Wallace and the song, You're the Man, and Liam Bailey kicking off that set. 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Details at bigtop.org. And we have three more tracks bringing us into the 4 o'clock hour. And in this set, we'll be hearing some Minnesota music from Sunny Night and the Lakers. Closing out the hour with the latest from Arlo Parks. And right now, some new music from GA20 with Charlie Musselwhite on that track, Crazy Love. And this comes from the album Blues Now. Right here on the North, 103.3.

The time is 4 o'clock, and thanks to listeners like you, this is The North, 103.3 WDSE FM Duluth, and is also streaming online at thenorth1033.org. Closing out the 3 o'clock hour was Arlo Parks with that new song, Two Sided, from the Ambiguous Desire album. Before that, some Minnesota music from Sunny Night and the Lakers with that song, It's Over, and GA20 with Charlie Musselwhite kicking off that set. And we will be starting up the second hour of Northland Afternoon on this Monday, July 27th, with some new music from Deer Tick. This is Mary Singletary from the Coin-O-Matic album. Following that, another new track from Nicole Adkins. All right here on The North, 103.3.

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That was Nicole Adkins and that song, When the Night Falls, coming from the album Drama. Before that, Deer Tick with Mary Singletary starting off this set. I hope your Monday is going well. My name is Caitlin Brinza, spinning some tracks for your afternoon until 5:30 when In Business kicks off, followed by the Duluth City Council meeting at 6. In the meantime, this hour we'll be hearing some music from Mount Joy with Gigi Perez on that new song. We also have Ike and Tina Turner in the mix, some music from Tragically Hip, and so much more in between. We'll be jumping back into the music with Dwight Yoakam and that song, Wide Open Heart. And that comes from the 2024 album, Brighter Days. Following that, we'll be taking a trip back to 1968 with Jeff Beck and some new music from Alabama Shakes. Coming up right now on the North, 103.3.

0: This is Community Run Radio on the North, 103.3, and that was some new music from Alabama Shakes and that song, I Feel Hope Coming. And that comes from the album, I Must Be Dreaming. Before that, we took a trip back to 1968 with Jeff Beck and that song, Let Me Love You, and Dwight Yoakam kicking off that set. And we are going to take a quick break from the music and look at the forecast for today. And this afternoon is looking to be mostly sunny with patchy smoke, cooler with a near steady temperature in the mid-70s, and northeast winds of 5 to 10 miles per hour. There also is a beach hazard statement that will be in effect extended to 9 p.m. this evening. Tonight, patchy smoke is expected. Mostly cloudy and humid with lows in the upper 50s, those winds shifting east, staying around 5 to 10 miles per hour as well. A current look at the weather in Duluth upon the Hill, it's partly sunny and 67 degrees. Down by the harbor, cloudy skies and cooler at 59. Two Harbors is 64 degrees, cloudy skies there. Cloquet, sunny and 72. And across the bridge in Superior, Wisconsin, it is cloudy and 63 degrees, which is the same as Ashland. And Hayward, partly sunny and 74. And we have a couple more tracks coming your way. We'll be hearing some Minnesota music from Sleeping Jesus. And coming up after a quick message is The Tragically Hip. And that song, New Orleans is Sinking, from the 1989 album, Up to Here, right here on the North, 103.3, your music connection.
1: I know how to load it into the oven and inject it with steam, and I know when to take it out when it's a perfect caramel golden brown. I know how to take the bread and load it onto a wire rack, where the packers will take each loaf and they will slip it into a brown paper bag with a red stripe on the side.
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this is your captain speaking. We'll be landing in Los Angeles in about

This is Northland Afternoon, and you just heard some music from Sleeping Jesus from that 2025 album Shotgun, and we heard Far From LA. The Tragically Hip before that with New Orleans Is Sinking, kicking off that two-song set. 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More at astccc.net. And we have three more tracks coming your way. We'll be hearing some music from Tim Easton. We have that new song from Mountjoy and Gigi Perez to close out the set. And coming up right now, taking a trip back to 1978 with Elvis Costello and the song Pump It Up from the album This Year's Model. All right here on the North 103.3 listener-supported radio.

0: This is Community Run Radio on the North 103.3, and that was the latest from Mountjoy with Gigi Perez and that song In the Middle. Before that, Tim Easton and that song To Let Your Mind Grow Dark. And kicking off that set, taking a jump back to 1978, we heard Elvis Costello. And the time is 4:47, and we have 3 more tracks bringing us into the final 30 minutes or so of Northland Afternoon. At 5:30, In Business will be kicking off, and at 6 o'clock, the Duluth City Council meeting. In this final set for the 4 o'clock hour, though, we'll be hearing some music from Wild Horses with a new song there, closing out the hour with the latest from Leon Bridges. And right now, jumping back to 1971, this is Ike and Tina Turner with that song, Proud Mary, from the Working Together album. All right here on the North 103.3.
1: You know, every now and then I think you might like to hear something from us. Nice and easy. But there's just one thing, you see, we never ever do nothing nice and easy. We always do it nice and rough. But we're gonna take the beginning of this song and do it easy. But then we're gonna do the finish

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This is The North, 103.3 WDSE FM Duluth, and is also streaming online at thenorth1033.org. Closing out that 4 o'clock hour was the latest from Leon Bridges and that song Light the Way from the album Happiness Anytime. Before that, some Minnesota music from Wild Horses, that song Sunrise on the Absaroke, and Ike and Tina Turner kicking off that set. And the time is 5 o'clock. We're going to be beginning this final 30 minutes or so of Northland Afternoon here with the Soundcheck, a daily look at some music events happening around town, which is also available on our website at thenorth1033.org. And there you can find some more information about each of the shows mentioned. Once we get into the music, we'll be hearing from Bridget Calls Me Baby with that song, I Can Take the Sun Out of the Sky, from the new album, Irreversible. Following that, some music from Elliot Smith, all right here on The North, 103.3. Check 1, 2, check, check. 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At Sir Ben's is Teague Alexi, Crimson Tide is performing at Pinehurst Park Band Shell, and over at Bent Paddle is Jumpsuit. If you've got a show and you want us to know, send us an email to info@thenorth1033.org. 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

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And we just took a trip back to 1998 with Elliott Smith and that song, Baby Britain, from the XO album. Bridget Calls Me Baby kicking off this 5 o'clock hour and that new song, I Can Take the Sun Out of the Sky. 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And my name is Caitlin Brenza, your host for Northland Afternoon until 5:30 when In Business kicks off. At 6 o'clock is the Duluth City Council meeting as well. And we'll be jumping back into the music here with Paul Simon all the way back to 1986 with that song Graceland, the title track to that album as well. Following that, some music from Cry of Love and some Minnesota music from Yor Smith in this set. All right here on The North, 103.3.

0: You're tuning in to Northland Afternoon, and that was Your Smith with the song The Spot. Before that, we heard from Cry of Love with Highway Jones, and kicking off that set was Paul Simon. And we are going to take a quick break and look at the forecast for today. And tonight, patchy smoke is expected this evening, and then mostly cloudy skies with lows in the upper 50s. East winds of 5 to 10 miles per hour in the evening, and Tuesday, mostly sunny with patchy smoke in the afternoon, and humid with highs in the mid-80s, those winds shifting south around 5 miles per hour. And just a reminder that there's a beach hazard statement in effect until 9 p.m. this evening. A current look at the weather in Duluth up on the hill. It's partly sunny and 66 degrees. Down by the harbor, slightly cooler, sitting at 61. Two Harbors is cloudy. It's 61 degrees there as well. Cloquet, sunny and 70. Looking across the bridge in Superior, Wisconsin, it is 65 degrees and partly sunny. Ashland, cloudy skies and 63. And Hayward, mostly sunny and 72 degrees. And we have one more song to wrap up Northland Afternoon for today. We'll be hearing from Sweet Meg and that album, Massive Negroni, with the song Slip in Mules. That'll be coming up after this quick message right here on The North.
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That was Sweet Meg here on At the North with a slip in mules. That was closing out Northland Afternoon for today. And the North 103.3 receives support from Minnesota Power Employees Credit Union, which belongs to its members. 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

0: Then we'll take you back 60 years to one of the original. They make what? Here? That has transformed camping in the Boundary Waters canoe area and all across America. And then we'll talk about finding the coolest product made in Minnesota. So we've got a lot on the show tonight, but it's not all that the show is. I just need something else to do for the rest of the show. I can't figure out what that might...
1: Here you go, Ken. Hold this.
0: Oh, thanks, Wade. I just wish I could figure out what to do with the rest of the show.

0: Welcome to In Business. I'm Ken Buehler. This week, we're celebrating things made right here in the Northland. We'll also visit some of the construction projects shaping the Northland in our Orange Cone Construction Zone. We begin in Duluth Canal Park, where a new store is helping showcase products created by makers across the region.
1: We're at ground zero for tourism in Duluth, the Canal Park District, and we're at a brand new business and answering the question, they make what here? With me is Sarah and Scott Clifton. They are the owners of North and Shore, a business that goes back a ways. Thank you very much for being on In Business.
2: Thank you so much for having us.
1: Now, 2017, you started this endeavor. How did it begin?
2: Scott and I moved up here in college, and we have had just a love for the North Shore ever since we were up here. And so one of the things we were really passionate about was just handmade products that represented this area. And so that was a big reason that kind of started our inspiration for starting our shop.
1: And it was originally out of a camper, as I understand it.
2: Yeah, so actually we started in West Duluth in a tiny little storefront that was only a 500 square foot space. And then shortly after that, we transitioned to a mobile camper. So we purchased an old trailer and flipped it. It actually was used as an ice fishing house when we first purchased it. And we flipped it and kind of transformed it into a little shop, and we would pop up at like breweries and coffee shops around the North Shore. So we did that for several years, kind of during the COVID time period and after that a bit too.
1: And Scott, now you find yourself in Canal Park with the same concept, but a new name.
3: Yep. So we opened the storefront. We went from our tiny little camper, and then we opened the storefront in the Craft District. And this is our chance to open a second storefront, being open in both locations. So it's a very exciting expansion. And there's a lot more room to roam than our camper.
1: The name of the business is North and Shore. Explain what that means as far as the merchandise that you carry.
3: We try to represent the Northland in the storefront, you know, so this is a slice of the North Shore. And so the name North End Shore is really getting at that idea that we are trying to represent all that this great land has to offer.
2: Most of the makers we carry are North Shore based. And so there's kind of a lot of that like natural, like superior inspired feel to their goods. And so that's a big part of it too. This is my favorite area of our shop. It is our kids corner. And we do have some local representation here. I just wanted to show you a couple of the books we have. Cozy Summer Day. This is written by Eliza Wheeler. She has some really popular children's books, and she actually grew up in Solon Springs. And this book just came out in the last month. And then Oscar's Voyage. This is a book about a freighter ship. You can see the lift bridge there, so super local. Really fun options in this corner, and just lots of North Shore inspired goods. This is our pottery area here. I wanted to just show off some of these down here. So these are created by, her name is Kristen from Juniper Blue. She is a Duluth artist, and so she's kind of Scandinavian, Swedish inspired. And she does tea towels. We have some of her wrapping paper, and then these are fun Swedish dishcloths. So this is another really fun area of the shop. It's our prints. We love to carry prints because they're kind of at an accessible price point, easy to kind of rotate out with the seasons or as your own preferences change. Everyday Antonia May is one super awesome Duluth artist that we are so proud to carry. We have her stickers, we have cards, and some really fun prints of hers. They're kind of whimsical, playful, great for like a children's room or really anywhere in your home. These earrings are made by Lisa Sorvik. I actually am wearing them today too. They are actually made from birch bark. So she forages this birch bark around the Duluth area and then makes these really beautiful earrings with them. So they're one of our popular earring selections that we have. People just love kind of that natural element.
3: And then we have Delarnia Designs, and they do Swedish inspired woodworking. And they actually helped us out with a lot of our displays in our shop too. So most of our displays are all handmade.
2: These

0: are super fun. They're just a statement piece. Everybody asks about these brooms. They're actually made in Grand Marais by someone named Mary Beth Garmo in her at her property. She makes it. So she hand forages the handles, and then the broom corn, she actually hand dyes them as well. And so the whole thing is handcrafted. It's like a super awesome functional piece of art. It'll last you many years. So it's one of my favorite pieces that we have here. This is Woodfire Candle. If you are a Duluthian, you have probably seen them around. They are a very loved product around here. They're made by Kristen Heinrichs and her team in Esco, Minnesota. And so we carry her dough bowls and small and larger sizes. Really pure wax, great fragrances that are very clean. And so, yeah, they're a customer favorite for sure. And really any time of year, people are loving them. This is our apparel corner. This is kind of fun. We work with a company called Twin Cities Print to print the designs on them, but actually many of these designs are created by local artists. And so Wild Kid Design this spring, she designed the mushroom print for us. And then this is actually Everyday Antonia May, another one of her designs that she made custom as a collaboration with us. And so it's just fun to work with artists. They kind of create the design and then we can tweak it for our apparel, and then we can also put it on other things like prints and cards and that kind of thing. So it's fun to have like the custom pieces that represent our area.
1: From candles to ceramics to artwork to prints, we are answering the question, they make what here? With Sarah and Scott Clifton. They are the owners of North and Shore here in Canal Park, and this is In Business.
2: From that new store in Duluth Canal Park that answers the age-old question, they make what here? From many local-made products to a pioneering company that came up with their own answer over 65 years ago. Our guest is Linnea Swenson-Tellickson. And if part of that name sounds familiar, you are most likely an outdoor enthusiast, backpacker, camper, or maybe a mountain climber. Because there's a pretty good chance that in your knapsack is a Sven saw invented by Linnea's father, Richard Svensson. You are the owner and president of the company that makes the Sven saw, a product that was invented by your father that has a very strong legacy and a great story tied to the Boundary Waters canoe area. Explain.
3: That's right. My dad was an engineer. He loved being outside. And back in, I think, 1960, he was headed into the canoe country with his brother and my cousins, who are quite a bit older than I, and they there was a party rushing out. Somebody had hit their foot with an axe, and my dad said, there's got to be a better way. And within a year, he had invented this. So it's the first folding saw, and anything after that is kind of copying.
2: One of the things that with the Sven saw that now this 60th anniversary edition that I see here in front of me on the desk, but there was a monumental moment that was by complete chance, and you just can't make this part of the story up. Your parents are vacationing in Seattle, and something happened.
3: Something happened. So I should preface this with the other thing my dad said a lot was he had to be the luckiest guy in the world. And one of those instances was in 1962. My parents had driven from here out to Seattle, and my mom was visiting relatives, and my dad was looking, what should I do? Looking through the yellow pages for outdoor stores, and he found Recreational Equipment Incorporated. And he, as he told the story, he found this little shop on a second floor above a restaurant. He climbed what he said was rickety stairs, and one room store with climbing gear hanging on the wall, and a really tall guy unfolded himself and said, I'm Jim Whitaker, what can I do for you? And my dad said, well, I'm Dick Swenson, I invented this saw, would you think your members would like it? And he said, yeah, why don't you sell me six? And by the time they had driven home, REI had ordered six more. And then the following year, Jim Whitaker went on to climb Mount Everest as the first American on front page of the National Geographic, and the rest is history.
2: REI, of course, is an incredible company today, but to have the first employee recognize that there was a market for this saw had to bode very well. In hindsight.
3: Exactly, right. He was not just the first, but the only employee at that time. Yeah.
2: So what makes the Sven saw so unique and so successful, but most of all, so safe?
3: Yeah. Well, safety was the reason for it, right? When you put it away, like this one still in its package here, it's just this big and the blade is entirely protected from you, from your gear. You can reach in your backpack anywhere and know that you're not going to be cut. So, and the fact that it's really durable, they last, we regularly hear from people who bought it in their 60s. It's going multi-generational. The red handle shows up. We had some Girl Scouts tell us at a show in Madison. They said that they've often found the Sven saw because of the red handle after everything had been packed up. And they've been made in Minnesota.
2: And Linnea Swenson Tellickson is our guest. And this saw was, as a matter of fact, very important in a recent competition to find the coolest thing made in Minnesota. And that is held by the Minnesota Chamber. Now, your father's saw was a near winner in that contest several years ago. Elizabeth Sherry is the Director of Development and Strategic Partnerships for the Minnesota Chamber. And she talked to In Business about this year's cool quest.
4: Well, this is our third year, so we're excited to be ramping into another successful, great year with this contest, The Coolest Thing Made in Minnesota. It started off in 2024, and we have a March Madness-style bracket that we do to have the public vote, what is the coolest thing made? So I love that you feature these, what that's made here, because I think I do that every year as I look at what nominations come in, which is the period of time we're in for this year's contest, as we're accepting nominations. If you are a part of a company that makes something awesome and cool and you want people to know about it, we want you to be a part of this contest. And then we're going to put you in front of a public round in a bracket style where you might compete against Spam, or you could compete against one of your guys' local companies, Cirrus, and see, are you cooler than that airplane? And are you cooler than that can of Spam?
1: And we also know that at one time, I think the second year, it was Scotch Tape that won.
4: Yeah, Scotch Tape was our inaugural winner in 2024. They're celebrating 100 years. So Scotch Tape, it's hard to beat something that I think people have in their hands every single day. And then the second year was Polaris's Military Razor, which is made up in Roseau, Minnesota, which a lot of folks don't know. It's made so close to the Canadian border, they could probably throw a Military Razor across the border.
1: What do you think some of the coolest things that might be entered this year could be? Have you seen any preliminary nominees?
4: I do have insight, and I will say some of the ones where I've had the privilege of doing tours personally of their facilities have entered. Anytime I think anyone invites me into there, I'll use the word home because it's so personal to them. These wonderful manufacturers and innovators that are there, the tours that they give, you would ask me what's my favorite product? What's my favorite tour? It was the last one that I was on. And, you know, I'll say, did you know that one of the largest producers of stadium railings are here in Minnesota, making stadium railings across the world? Something you would never know. And I'm just sitting in Target Field right now, and that's why it came front of mind. Most of your ceiling tiles are probably made by a Minnesota product called Owens Corning. You touch Minnesota-made products more than you think.
1: Give me the timelines and how people can enter.
4: We have already ramped into our nomination period. So if you're a part of a company that makes something amazing, it's a quick nomination period, takes a couple minutes, and that will close August 14th. And then we're going to turn it around for the public to vote starting August 31st. You'll see our top 64. And after that, it's in the public's hands. And we have nothing to do with the outcome of the winner. We run an authentic, genuine contest. And we just want to see what people engage with, what they love. And I think out of this whole experience I've enjoyed is seeing how a community can rally behind small businesses. Yes, our last two winners were large businesses, but oh, small businesses have gotten so, so close. And if I could speak to the public voting round audience right now, is really look at those community businesses that are making something. And I hope this year we can have a Cinderella story and crown a small business as their winner.
1: And what does the winner get other than bragging rights?
4: Oh, goodness. You know, I always think that really these types of things, like, Ken, you're helping the cause. This awareness is a win. Anytime we could talk about a product, especially made in your community, let's talk about Cirrus. Let's talk about Duluth Pack. It's incredible the impact that they make on their community just by having their businesses near you or in your community. So let's, I think right there, hands down, a great win. But then on top of it, we make a trophy. It's custom made by a company that makes it in Minnesota. We can't have a trophy that's made somewhere else and gifted to the coolest thing made in Minnesota. So a company called Clow out of Merrifield in Minnesota makes this trophy, and it's a solid piece of steel, and it's incredibly done by their team.
1: We're talking about the coolest thing made in Minnesota. You get a chance to vote. Our guest on In Business has been Elizabeth Sherry. She is the development director and in charge of strategic partnerships for the Minnesota Chamber. And give that website where people can vote, please.
4: Yes, absolutely. It is coolestthingmn.com. So go visit there for any of the updates on the timeline. We have the last year's winner, a booklet of the last top 64. So if you want to see all of the great products made here in our top 64 from last year and even the year prior, you can go and look at that at coolestthingmn.com.
1: Elizabeth Sherry, thank you very much for being on In Business.
4: Oh, thank you, Ken.
2: And the Svensaw finished 16th in that first year running. Linnea Swenson-Tellickson is our guest on In Business. And tell me this, how important has it been for the Svensaw and the company that you now own and are president of to have your headquarters here in Duluth?
3: Well, there are so many incredibly capable and creative people here that have helped us. Rick Colleth designed this package, and JS Print Group is doing that for us. We have this Svensaw sleeve that Frost River makes, especially for us, put Svensaw on it. And then our website, svensaw.com, is from Swim Creative with a great video of my parents done by Dudley Edmondson.
2: You must be very proud of the tradition. And going forward, what do you see as the future for the Svensaw and your company?
3: Well, we want to keep doing it, making them, and putting them in people's hands as long as people want to buy them. And I think they're a pretty good product.
2: And they last a long time.
3: Yes, they do.
2: Well, that's very good. Linnea Swenson-Tellickson of the Svensaw fame, invented by your father, Richard, bound in the Boundary Waters canoe area. Thank you very much for being in business.
3: Thank you for having me.
2: Thank you. Linnea Swenson-Tellickson, I said, is the owner and president of Svensaw and our guest on In Business. And now to a very fun part of our program, because it's time for another edition of Orange Cone Construction Zone, where we take a look at some of the latest construction happenings across the Northland. This is an Orange Cone Construction Zone. We're at 41 Dock Street in Superior, in the shadow of the Blotnick High Bridge. And that'll be a construction zone for 5 years, but that's not what we're here to talk about. We're at 41 Dock Street, and the dock we're talking about is the former CHS grain elevator behind me. Built in 1936, it's the largest grain handling facility here at the head of the lakes. Over 18.5 million bushel capacity, it handled almost half of all the grain that traversed through the Twin Ports. And as you know, CHS closed it in August of 2025. And you may be hearing this for the very first time. There's a buyer on the horizon. This week, the City Council in Superior made notice of two leases that are going to be transferred to the new owner. Those leases came about because of some federal money that went into dock work here and preserving that dock for the future. But because it came through the City of Superior, they got some leases for some of the space. Now, those are going to go to the new owner, Pelagic Unlimited LLC. And who are they? Well, a very well-known head of the lakes maritime construction company called Wren Works. Wren Works has an offer to buy this and use it as their headquarters and possibly, maybe down the road, return grain to the waterfront here in Superior. The big news, the CHS dock is for sale. We knew that. There's a buyer on the horizon, and it's Wren Works, a local maritime construction company. And that's what makes this an Orange Cone Construction Zone. Our Orange Cone is traveling to Hermantown to meet these Orange Cones out in front of the Iron Workers Local 512 training facility, which is expanding because there's an expanding need for the graduates of this program. Let's go in and find out.
1: We left our orange cone planted outside on the sidewalk, and we are inside taking a look at this expansion that's going on at Local 512, the Ironworkers Union, here in Minnesota, North Dakota, and a good deal of Wisconsin. With us is Brent Hardju. Brent is the coordinator of training here at the training institution that is now expanding. And tell us about that expansion.
5: We've been really busy. Our numbers are real high with the program right now. We've added a 7,000 square foot expansion, and you know, the cost of that is roughly about $3 million.
6: So if you look at what we're equipped with, we've been training here for almost, you know, just shy of 20 years in this facility. You know, we have outgrown it. This shop space that you're looking at right here is where we do mock-ups. So we've got buildings that we actually put up, you know, post-tension, rebar, structural, metal buildings. So we put up buildings that we tear down at the end of the week. So all of that stuff is going to be headed out into this, you know, you're looking at a 7,000 square foot addition, you know, and we've actually got more. Really, the big part of this too is not just the size of this, but it's the height of this as well. So we're capable of putting the buildings up in here. So if you see the embeds in the floor here, we will have we've got a mock-up that a two-story mock-up. Trainees get to work on it. So it's really reflective on everything that you do in the field. Identical.
1: Can be done right here.
6: Can be done right here.
7: So that's a marvelous addition, Brett. When do you think this is going to be done and students will actually be in?
6: We originally had a start date of the start of our school year, which is August 3rd. We're probably a couple weeks behind that due to some of the materials. Windows are a little bit behind schedule. Outside of that, you know, we're looking at a grand opening. We talked to our management this morning, and you know, probably early October, where we'll actually have an open house and open up the facility to really everybody, community, membership, and let them see what we've got going on. So
1: Brent Hardju is the training coordinator here at the Ironworkers Local 512 Training Institute in Hermantown, and this is In Business. Like the old Paladin show, have orange cone, we'll travel. We're up the North Shore. Duluth is that way. Two Harbors is that way. And you probably remember the episode we did on Tom's Logging Camp. It's right across the road. And this is an orange cone construction zone. Peter Guyon is an artist, a mixed media artist, but he's primarily a sculptor. But for over the last decade, he and his wife, Danielle Donovan, have had another plant, another company. It's called Great Lakes Wood Company. And what they do is thermally treat pine, ash, and cedar and make siding for homes and businesses and buildings that they ship all over the country. What they're building here is a final assembly and distribution unit to ship that product all over the country. It's called Great Lakes Wood Company. And as I said, they're building the spot here right next to Tom's Logging Camp, and it'll be a shipping and distribution site. The company, of course, is all about the woods, and they're in the middle of it. So it makes good sense to be up here on the North Shore, and that's where they're shipping from. The product is actually made not far from here, so it'll come here, be assembled and shipped, and be on sidings for buildings all across the country. And they've invited us back to take a look inside once this work is done, which will be sometime in October. But right now, it's an orange cone construction zone. We're in the Queen City of Virginia, Minnesota, on the Iron Range for an orange cone construction zone. This venerable building behind me is City Hall. It was built back in the 1920s and is now going through a major renovation and restoration, brought about by the fact that they are closing the steam plant. Virginia was one of those communities that had central steam heat, and the plant is old, the steam infrastructure is crumbling, so at the end of October, the steam plant will be no more. In the meantime, all the businesses and homes that were served by that are now having to convert to other forms of heat, gas, electric, whatever. That's what's happening in this building, a major renovation to go off the steam plant and onto natural gas and electricity to heat the building. But they're doing so much more. Something they've never had before, HVAC, air conditioning. And they're also doing some restoration to the building itself. This building suffered both a fire and a flood. And that means some work on the interior as well. All that, as you see here, is going on
2: But a deadline is coming up for this $1.4 million project here in Virginia, and that is at the end of October. That's when the steam is shut off. And that's why this is an Orange Cone Construction Zone. I'm Ken Buehler. Thanks for watching this week's edition of In Business. Now, if you missed any parts of tonight's show, you can always watch it at pbsnorth.org or listen Mondays at 5:30 on the North 103.3. And if you have an idea for a future story on In Business, we'd love to hear about it from you. 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Thanks again for watching, and until next time, let's take care of each other.

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1: I'm Ken Buehler. On the next In Business, a longtime business in Superior is closing, marking the end of an era. We look at its legacy and what the closure means for the community. 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
0: 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Jeff Carmack hanging out with you for just a little bit before 6 p.m., at which point the Duluth City Council meeting will commence for the evening. And upon a glance at the agenda, it might be a longer one as they are taking up the discussion of Lester Park. Let's see here. Let's look at the weather, though, as we get into this evening. A lot of variation out there tonight. 61 degrees currently with light rain and mist down at the harbor. And elsewhere in the community, it's still in the 90s. All right, what do we got going on here for tonight? Tonight, down at Harborways, mostly cloudy, low around 58. And an east wind coming off the lake. And winds could gust as high as 15 miles per hour. Here Tuesday, mostly sunny, a high near 82. Tuesday night, partly cloudy, low around 61. Wednesday, a 20% chance of showers in the afternoon. Otherwise, mostly sunny, high near 85. Wednesday night, partly cloudy, low around 62. And Thursday, 20% chance of showers in the afternoon. Otherwise, partly sunny and high near 86. Looks like that kind of pattern just continues for the foreseeable future. Oh, current conditions. Duluth up on top of the hill is partly sunny and 66. Down at the harbor, light rain, fog, and 61. Hibbing checking in at mostly sunny and 83. And Two Harbors is cloudy and 61. Rolling down the interstate, Cloquet checking in at sunny and 70. Moose Lake is sunny and 79. Hinkley is sunny and 82. As I was scrolling down to that, yeah, it looks like St. Cloud is checking in at 95 still. Oh, what's going on over there in Wisconsin? We got Superior Airport checking in at 65. Ashland checking in at cloudy and 63. And Hayward is mostly sunny and 72. All right, as we're waiting for the Duluth City Council to start up any second now. Yeah, I just want to remind you, this is part of what we bring you here at Community Public Radio at the North 103.3 is some of this content that you're not going to find anywhere else. And our support for the community definitely is reflected by the community, and thank you all so very much for that. Oh, there we go. And just waiting for the sound to come on with them. They're about ready to get going. They're all pulling together here. Like I said, they will be discussing the Lester Park things going on over there, and yep, there we go. We got sound. All right, it's the Duluth City Council program you're only going to find here at the North 103.3.
3: Councilor Durwalker. Here. Councilor Tominick. Here. Councilor Forsman. Here. Councilor Johnson. Here. Councilor Randorf. Here. Vice President Kennedy. Here. President Nephew.
4: Here. Please stand for the pledge.
5: I pledge allegiance to the flag of the United States. one nation, under God, indivisible, with liberty and justice for all.
6: All right. First off, we have the approval of the minutes. Is everyone accepting the minutes as they are? I'm seeing no one in there in the queue. Next, we'll go on to reports from administration.
7: No report from administration tonight. Thank you.
6: All right. Thank you. So next, I'd like to welcome everyone to the regular meeting of the Duluth City Council. Tonight, the council will conduct its official business and vote on several matters on the agenda. There will be an opportunity for public comment before we move on to the consent agenda. If you wish to speak, please sign up with the clerk. There are two separate public comment periods. The first one will be on agenda items only, and the second public comment period will be for non-agenda items. Duluth City Council meetings are conducted in accordance with the Council Standing Rules and Robert's Rules of Order. These rules are established to ensure our meetings are fair, efficient, orderly, and provide clear process for decision making. In accordance with these rules, we do ask that you're respectful in the chambers. No cheers and jeers. We appreciate that you bring signs, but please keep them where they are right now so the folks in the back can see. If you have a matter that you would like to address with a specific counselor, you can find the contact information for all counselors on the city's official website and also in the back of the room. When you do come up to speak, you will be given 3 minutes to speak. There's a timer on the lectern, so you can track your 3 minutes. Please finish your comments within the allotted time. When your 3 minutes are up, I will interrupt you and call on the next speaker. With that, we'll move into our first public comment period. Clerk, can you please call our first speaker?
3: Our first agenda speaker is Geeka Tarnowski.
6: Welcome. If you need to adjust the lectern, you can do it on the... please state your name and your zip code or precinct.
8: My name is Geeka Tarnowski, and I live in the 5th District. I want to start off by saying I support parkland. I'm not here to argue that green space is bad. Let's set that to the side now because I know that how this debate usually works. Here's my concern. Designating land as a park is a promise, and I don't think that this council has shown it can fund the promises it has already made. Neither petition attaches a single dollar to maintenance, not to sanitation, not to patrol, and not to stewardship. I have two questions I'd like answered on the record. What is the per acre annual maintenance cost of the park inventory Duluth already owns? And two, what is the current deferred maintenance backlog on those parks? If nobody in this room can answer those tonight, that is my argument. Now, on July 20th and 21st, 2026, Duluth Police and four partner agencies ran a two-day operation on one block of East First Street. 17 agents arrests, 5 new drug charges, and 34 grams of fentanyl. One block, 2 days. I'm not saying that to scare anybody. I'm not saying that the people on the block are the problem. I'm saying it because it tells you exactly where our capacity is. Our response to an active fentanyl crisis is a sweep of a single block. That's not a system, that is triage. So here's the consistency problem. Some members of this body have spent 2 years questioning enforcement capability in the city. You cannot reduce the tools available and expand the acreage that requires them at the same time. Pick one. And I just want to name the pattern because we just lived it. We passed right to repair. It looked like action, but only one landlord has requested information since it became an ordinance. Passing a thing is not the same as fixing a thing. The loudest voices in this coalition already have secure housing, and people whose rent is rising are not in this room tonight. I don't think that's malicious, I just think that's true. And I think it shapes what gets prioritized in the city. So my ask is simple. Two things. Require a fiscal note, a real operations and maintenance estimate attached to any parkland designation before it reaches a ballot. And two, publish a deferred maintenance backlog for the parks we already have. I'm not asking you to oppose parks. I'm asking you to stop passing things you have no plan to pay for. And then because I have time, I want to highlight the maker of the petition lives in a $600,000 house and lives right next to a park. He has the means to go after the city for not listening to him. This is a class issue. Thank you.
6: Thank you. Next speaker, please.
3: Our next speaker is Libby Bent.
6: Welcome. Please state your name and your zip code or precinct.
9: Yeah, hi, counselors. My name is Libby Bent. I live in District 2. So concerning the Lester Park ballot initiative, it is not and should not be on you, counselors, to make a legal determination. So since the city attorneys claim that the certified ballot measures are invalid, is not beyond dispute. In other words, the opinion is being questioned. It should be resolved in court. Why would the council consider shutting down community discussion by canceling a citizen vote based on case law that's not settled? The courts have not decided whether the Planning Act alone overrides our charter, so this is an open question and can be argued to a judge after the election. Please move forward with the ballot initiative as directed in the charter. You know, we've been choking on wildfire smoke and have combustion products from the burning boreal forest in our lungs. If ever there were a time to carefully consider how a land use decision impacts our city's resilience, this would be it. There's a global initiative of mayors who represent 96 cities, 920 million people, who are driving city climate action. They talk about the importance of green belts on urban resilience through things like flood mitigation, urban cooling, biodiversity support, local food production. We've declared a climate emergency here in Duluth, and yet we've not even started discussing what that means for 268 acres of parkland near Lester River and directly upstream of Lake Superior. Let's have those discussions. Please move forward with the ballot initiative as directed in our charter. Thank you.
6: Thank you. Next speaker, please.
3: Our next speaker is Ryan Jones Casey.
6: Welcome. Please state your name and your zip code or precinct.
10: Yeah, hi, my name's Ryan Jones Casey, 55805. I live right near Chester Bowl. Good evening, city councilors. I'm here to urge you to vote against resolution 260679, which suggests that the two citizen petitions related to the former Lester Park golf course are preempted by state law. Whether you, I, or the mayor, or the city's attorney office agrees with the subject matter of the ballot initiatives is irrelevant. And whether you, I, the mayor, or the city's attorney office believes these ballot initiatives are preempted by state law is also irrelevant. The fact is, signature gatherers followed the process rules of the city charter to have those ballot measures certified by the city clerk. And it's now your duty as city councilors to pass resolutions to place those initiatives on the November ballot. It's really that simple. It's clear that the city attorney is urging you to oppose these ballot initiatives. The city's attorney's office is making the argument in an active lawsuit that's currently in front of a judge that the ballot initiatives are preempted by state law. Like any attorney's office, attorney, or citizen, they're certainly entitled to their opinion or their perspective. But what's obvious to many of us is that it isn't clear if the arguments made in the off-sited Nordmarken case are precisely applicable to this Lester Park golf course question. But here's the good news for everyone involved. As city councilors, all you have to do tonight is follow our city charter, which specifically spells out that your role at this particular juncture in this particular ballot initiative process is to simply pass resolutions allowing these initiatives to appear on the next ballot. You don't have to take a position on the legality of the ballot initiatives tonight. That's the role our courts are meant to fulfill, where attorneys with law degrees on both sides of an issue can make compelling arguments and a qualified judge can decide which of these arguments are correct. And conveniently, literally in the next week or so, various attorneys on both sides of this preemption question will be making these very compelling arguments in front of one of our local judges. So please don't pass a resolution tonight that suggests you already know the outcome of a pending legal dispute. Instead, pass the resolutions that allow citizen voices to be heard.
6: Thank you. Next speaker, please.
3: Our next speaker is Alexandra Panovich.
6: Welcome. Please state your name and zip code or precinct.
11: My name is Alexander Panovich. I live at 55805. Counselors, I was born and raised in Duluth. In 2019, I moved back with four of my children to help care for my mom. I wanted to raise my children here, surrounded by family and friends, and everything that makes Duluth such a beautiful place to live. When my mom passed away in January of 2023, I chose to stay in Duluth. We put down deeper roots here because this is our home. I believed this city was worth investing in, and I wanted to be part of making it a better place. In early 2024, I worked with a small group of residents trying to help address Duluth's housing shortage. None of us stood to gain financially. We simply believed we could help. Through connections we had, we opened a door to one of the largest home builders in the country. Meetings were scheduled, then they were canceled through an email from Amber Gursky, assuring us someone would reconnect in 2 months to reschedule. No one ever did. That wasn't the moment I lost trust. It was the moment I started paying attention. Since then, I've spent hundreds of hours researching agendas, reading development agreements, attending meetings, and listening to residents who care deeply about this city. And what I've seen since has been impossible to ignore. This isn't about one vote. It isn't about one piece of land. It isn't about one controversy. It's about whether the people of Duluth can still trust the way decisions are being made. I support housing. I spent 2 years trying to help. I spent 2 years trying to help bring more of it here. So please don't tell me that this is about housing, because it isn't. The question is whether urgency is being used to rush past transparency, because the urgency for housing didn't suddenly appear. We've been talking about housing for years. The process matters because the consequences of these decisions will outlive every one of us sitting in this room. Leadership isn't just making Facebook videos. It isn't issuing statements. It isn't asking other people to defend controversial decisions. Leadership is being in this room. Leadership is sitting here when the conversations are difficult. Leadership is answering questions directly from the people you represent. I've noticed the mayor is present for some meetings and not others, and that leaves me asking a simple question. What determines when it's important to be here? Because if these decisions are important enough to reshape the future of Duluth, they should be important enough for our elected leaders to stand beside them publicly and answer questions themselves. Presence builds trust. Absence erodes it. Last week, a counselor publicly acknowledged that trust has been broken. It was the first time I heard someone sitting in this dais, on this dais, acknowledge what residents have been saying for well over a year, and that matters. Trust doesn't disappear overnight, it erodes. One unanswered question at a time, one broken promise at a time, one decision people feel excluded from at a time. The Lester Park controversy didn't create that distrust, it revealed it. People watched public land transferred before a complete land use study. Now taxpayers are paying for that study after the fact. People watched thousands of signatures gathered. They watched citizens organize, volunteer, document, and even go to court simply to have those signatures counted. If you choose to prevent voters from weighing in after everything residents have done to follow the process and make their voices heard, it will communicate one thing very clearly, that you do not care about the constituents of Duluth or how they feel. And that's a message you should think very carefully about sending, because public office is temporary. The consequences are temporary.
12: Next speaker, please.
3: Our next speaker is Eleanor Dolan.
12: Welcome. Please state your name and zip code or precinct.
13: Hi, my name is Eleanor. I live at 55806. I'm here to speak on two agenda items tonight. The first is just really briefly about Lester Park, because I believe there's going to be plenty of other speakers who can say it better than I can. But I really want to say that tonight's debate is not even a debate about parkland. It's a debate about democracy. Denying to allow the people of Duluth a say in what happens to our land in the most democratic process currently available to this city is nothing short of fascism. And speaking of fascism, my main focus of being here tonight is the Lake Superior Violent Offender Task Force, which has another grant on the agenda. Last winter, Duluth Police Department used this task force as a cover for collaboration with ICE. Chief Sanoa looked you all in the face and lied about collaboration, saying they did not work with ICE, although this collaboration is written into the agreements of this task force. Yet you still trust them with millions of public dollars, especially when there is an ongoing lawsuit regarding misconduct, cover-ups, and racism. We know DPD worked with ICE this winter, and they are still doing so using this task force loophole. Beyond that, this task force is literally ineffective. They primarily seem to focus on drug busts per their social media, and this is an issue that evidence shows is not best dealt with through criminalization. The treatment to substance use in our community is treatment and anti-poverty measures. Another speaker noted that these drug busts are just triage. I would argue that it's not even that. Prison is not how we solve an overdose epidemic. Studies show community is the most effective treatment to substance use disorders, and prison is quite literally the opposite of that. And so, ask yourselves, is ICE collaboration worth an ineffective and harmful solution to substance use in our communities? I beg you to take a closer look at how much city resources are going to this task force, and I would demand you abolish it altogether.
12: Next speaker, please.
3: Our next speaker is Nick Bayuk.
12: Welcome. Please state your name and your precinct or zip code.
14: All right. Good evening, President Nephew, City Council members. My name is Nicholas Bayuk. I live in District 1, zip code 55803. All right. I serve on the Duluth Planning Commission and on the Lester Park Golf Course Working Group, and I'm here tonight to ask you to simply follow the advice of the city attorney. For months now, residents and city staff and commissioners and consultants have done exactly what Minnesota law asked us to do. We've held public meetings with various groups and stakeholders. We've listened to opposing viewpoints. We've weighed housing needs and infrastructure and environmental impacts and long-term planning. This was not flashy work, and it didn't make for great social media content, but good government really rarely does. And that is kind of the point. Planning is not supposed to be loud and disruptive. It's supposed to be predictable. The entire reason Minnesota has a Municipal Planning Act is so land use decisions don't change based on who can generate the biggest petition. We have a process because this process protects everybody, including people who might lose a particular debate. So now we're being asked to just toss all that aside. And I get why it sounds appealing, let people vote's a good slogan, but slogans aren't governance. The city attorney has advised this council that this initiative can't override Minnesota planning laws. And if that's true, and we really don't have any reason to doubt the legal advice of an apolitical attorney hired to advise the city, then we are asking thousands of Duluthians to participate in an election that can't legally accomplish what many have been told it will. That is just creating something the city government can't back up. And here's the question I'd ask, and I think this is important, is if this is acceptable now, where does this end? If every controversial land use decision can become a citywide referendum, why do we even have a planning commission? Why do we have zoning ordinances? Why require public hearings and these comprehensive plans just because the next childcare center, the next mixed-use land development, the next subdivision, every difficult decision is just going to become a political campaign? That's government by referendum, and nobody wins at that. Developers are going to stop investing because the rules are not predictable. Neighborhoods stop trusting the process because every decision can just be reopened. And taxpayers are going to pay more because uncertainty invites litigation. And the city government's just going to end up spending more time campaigning than governing. So this isn't really about supporting development or preservation. It's whether the rules apply the same way all the time. One thing I've learned as a planning commissioner is that I don't get to ignore things I disagree with. None of us do as city leaders, but leadership means telling people the truth even when it's unpopular. So if the law says this question belongs in the statutory planning process, then we should have the courage to say so. We shouldn't create the impression that an election can accomplish something our own legal counsel says it can't. The people of Duluth do deserve a voice, but they also deserve honesty. They deserve a government that follows the law consistently and treats every applicant by the same rules, and protects the integrity of the institutions that are going to serve this city long after this controversy passes. So this vote isn't really about Lester Park. This is about what kind of city we want to be. So I respectfully ask you to support the city attorney's advice on the situation. Thank you.
12: Thank you. Next speaker.
3: Our next speaker is Matt Baumgartner.
12: Welcome. Please state your name and your zip code.
15: President, nephew, and counselors, I am Matt Baumgartner, 55804. We need to respect the dignity of all workers, including asking for fair, good faith negotiations from our friends in the USW union and our hospitals. Further, we need to also respect the dignity of our public employees. One of the great privileges of my career has been working alongside of public servants at every level of government. This has been for more than 20 years. Have we always agreed? Absolutely not. In fact, some of our most meaningful progress has come from respectful disagreement. Prior to my time at the chamber and at the chamber, we've challenged policies, advocated for reforms, and pushed hard for better outcomes on issues ranging from permitting and economic development to taxation, infrastructure, and affordable housing. But throughout those conversations, one truth has remained remarkably consistent. The overwhelming majority of career professionals I've worked with are dedicated, intelligent, principled professionals who come to work every day because they believe in serving their community. Many of them could earn considerably more in the private sector. Instead, they choose public service. They choose the difficult work of balancing competing interests, navigating complex laws, and making decisions that are often scrutinized from every direction, including both sides of their houses from their neighbors. My mom experienced it herself as a career public employee. In today's environment, it's become far too easy to question motives before questioning facts. Disagreement's healthy, accountability is essential, but personal attacks on the professionalism or integrity of career public servants should be reserved for situations where there is actual evidence of misconduct, not simply because we disagree with an outcome. We need to stop this at all levels of government, including the federal level, where there's been a forced exodus of career public servants. From the chamber's perspective, this matters because strong communities require strong institutions. Economic development depends on businesses having confidence that government professionals are competent, ethical, and capable of implementing policy consistent. If you look at any geopolitical economic development in developing nations, there isn't the confidence there. There's crazy things that take place with public servants. We fortunately still have the rule of law here, and I hope that continues. Business conditions improve when entrepreneurs know that permitting, planning, engineering inspections, and administration are carried out professionally and predictably. Community progress happens when elected leaders, businesses, nonprofits, and career staff can disagree vigorously while maintaining mutual respect. I've seen these public servants work late nights after storms, navigate economic crises, respond to the pandemic, pursue grants, support major employers, recruit new investment, and solve countless problems that rarely make headlines. They deserve to be evaluated fairly by the quality of their work and the integrity of their conduct, not by assumptions about political allegiance. These are not elected officials. As the chamber, we will continue to advocate passionately for policies that strengthen our region, including things like childcare, where we've been at the fore the whole time. We won't agree with every decision, and that's part of healthy democracy, but we should never lose sight of the fact that behind every public office are people who have dedicated their careers to serving our region. We can debate ideas with conviction while still extending respect to the professionals who have chosen a life of public service. That isn't just good government, it's good for business, good for residents, and it's good for our community to rise out of poverty. Thank you.
12: Thank you.
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12: Welcome, please state your name and your zip code or precinct.
16: Hi, I'm Courtney Stein, I live at 55812. I'm here tonight to speak about the vote on Luster, and I'm a journalist and my job is to ask questions. I'm also raising three kids who I tell all the time, if you have a question, ask it, even if it's uncomfortable, especially then. So I'm here tonight as a citizen of this beautiful city taking my own advice, doing my job and asking you to do yours. You all have an incredibly important job representing all the people of this city, many thousands of whom tried to speak out but whose voices literally weren't counted with no explanation. So the city had to be sued in order to make those voices heard. That should not have to happen. That's not if we're all doing our jobs. So you're the legislative branch of this government, and whether or not you agree with the citizen initiative, you should have questions when the constituents' voices are silenced. This is a hard issue, and that's exactly why it deserves hard questions. And some of you are asking them, speaking up for the people who don't have a voice, and I appreciate that. What I don't appreciate is when people get shamed for asking hard questions or for doing their job, and I saw that happen last week. You're not lawyers or judges. We have branches of government for a reason, and no one expects you to play that role. But no one expects you to stop asking hard questions either. Zoning is complicated, and I'm not going to pretend I understand every particular, but what I do know is that this city, like most cities in the country, has an affordable housing crisis. We don't have inclusionary zoning. Nothing is going to require a new development to ensure that housing is created for the huge number of people that can't currently afford a home here. And developers won't build it unless they have to. Their job is to make money, and doing that, doing right by people, is not usually profitable. But your job is different. As leaders of this city, you don't have to be motivated by profit. You can and should be motivated by the voices of the people who elected you, including the thousands who signed their names and weren't counted. So please, let's not take our lead from the federal government by making it harder, or in this case, impossible to vote. You can set an example of what the legislative branch is supposed to do by not following the lead of the executive without question. Thank you.
12: Thank you.
3: Our next speaker is Michael Bernstein.
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17: Good evening, President and Councilors. My name is Michael Bernstein, 55812. So I stand corrected. Contrary to what I said on Thursday, Duluth has been here once before. In 1970, this council rezoned 21.7 acres in Kenwood for a 685-unit apartment project. Residents petitioned, 2,389 signatures. On its lawyer's advice that the charter couldn't reach a rezoning, the council refused to submit the referendum to the ballot. The residents sued and won at trial, and in 1972, the Supreme Court affirmed, rezoning is legislative, and the charter reaches it. 2 years of litigation to arrive exactly where the referendum began. That case is Denny against the city of Duluth. It still is good law. Other cities have run the same experiment recently over garbage. In Bloomington, residents petitioned over how trash collection would work. The council refused to put it on the ballot because its lawyers said that the state law preempted it. The residents beat the city at the Supreme Court twice, and then the voters passed it. In St. Paul, residents petitioned to repeal the trash collection ordinance. The council refused on the same kind of theories, and the Supreme Court ordered the question onto the ballot with weeks to spare. The standards those cases enforce is simple. A certified petition goes to the voters unless it is manifestly invalid. So clearly unlawful, there is nothing left for a court to decide. Contested theories don't qualify. Some of you are wrestling with floodgates. This power has been in our charter since 1912. In 114 years, it has touched land use four times. In 1996, the voters approved one Miller Hill rezoning and rejected the other. On the same ballot, they read the difference between two parcels. The gates do not open, and nothing in tonight's vote can open or close them. That is a question of law, and a judge will answer it, whether these measures are on the ballot or off. One more thing about the law. On Friday, I filed a 28-page brief in the district court explaining why the

0: Answer from a lawyer with no other client in this case. The charter gives you the right to one. Place the measures. You waive nothing, you concede nothing, and the county needs ballot language by August 11th. And notice how every one of these stories ends. The council that refuses becomes the losing name on the case. Denny against the city of Duluth. Duluth, that's us. We're in the case books once already. Tonight decides whether we go in twice. Thank you.
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3: My name is Hadrian de Mayorbis, and I live in Precinct 1. And I am still pretty angry that the petitions were certified incorrectly, both of them, and had to be changed with a writ of mandamus or a judge's court order, nearly 100 volunteer hours. And last time I was here, we heard some indignance on the city administrator's part defending her own honor, but I wish more indignance was shown on the behalf of the petitioners. Why did this happen, and why is no one taking responsibility for it? I'm very pleased that the chamber brought up the rule of law. This is a clear rule of law case here where the city council does not have to decide any legal issues here. This is a contested legal issue. Nothing happens when we just send it to the ballot, and that is why the city charter has been arranged this way. This petition process needs to include trust. Every ballot measure that isn't passed, every ballot measure has a bias of opposition from the city council. If the city council liked the initiative, it would have been passed beforehand. And so any resistance the council has is kind of expected. And that's why the city council doesn't really have a voice in whether it goes to the ballot. This is the fair way of doing it. The courts will decide. I'm not sure why the city attorney is so dead set on involving all of you in this. Instead of just sending it to the courts, will it be decided by all the litigation, all the arguments? And so I hope that all of you today will take these into consideration, take the effort of least resistance and least conflict, and send it to the ballot and have this settled in court. And I hope we find out, I hope we have some responsibility taken and some concern for the citizens about why this petition wasn't certified correctly, and it took so much effort for citizens to get their rights under the Charter of Duluth.
2: Our next speaker is Tim Allen.
1: Welcome. Please state your name and your zip code or precinct.
4: My name, excuse me. My name is Tim Allen. I live in Lakeside, 55804. Counselors, good evening. I'm a longtime resident and supporter of activities and events in this neighborhood, one of which currently involves the Lester Park Golf Course property. I have supported efforts to bring back golf in some fashion to this site. When the housing needs came up, I felt that that could be included with some other outdoor activities. And I think we need to honor what our citizens did 90 plus years ago with donations to develop a place to play golf since they couldn't afford to play at the private courses. Today, this property can include housing and some golf and some other outdoor activities. This 270-acre property has room to be a multiple-use area, and I'm not understanding why, when I attended the neighborhood meetings, it did not include any golf as an option. It has apparently been excluded from the planning. That's short-sighted and wrong and should be part of the solution. It seems to me that this referendum group is well-funded and well-meaning, but focused on one solution and one vision. We have a lot of green space in this town, and it may be a little short-sighted, in my opinion, to set aside this area for no development when a compromise can allow for multi-use solution. Why doesn't the conservancy group manage the golf, the recreation, and housing area and show that it can be taken care of and managed without chemicals or overdone lawn care? Thank you.
1: Thank you.
2: Our next speaker is Charlotte Gardner.
1: Welcome. Please state your name and your zip code.
5: Charlotte Gardner. I live in the 3rd District. Councilors, I think most of you know that I served on this council for 8 years, between 2008 and 2016. I also served on the Charter Commission for 9 years, resigning last year, 2025, because

0: I'm old and I'm a little tired. And I came here tonight for a couple of reasons. The first reason is I would like to thank Councillor DeWachter for your efforts, for the efforts and the questions that you asked on Thursday. I observed the council meeting on Thursday with some distress, but also with some gratitude, because I was glad to see the clarity the councillor provided when she made her statement about the reasons for the meeting. And the reason, of course, the bottom line is the erosion of public trust in the process. I also came because I am very concerned about what is happening with the city charter and what is happening with this council in terms of the law, and a legal challenge that has heretofore not ever been not a precedent in the city. Others alluded to the situation in 1996 with the Miller Hale Mall, which I voted on, and the charter specifically allows for the citizens' initiative as a means of providing recourse if the citizens have lost trust or do not feel they're being listened to by the council. I see that the council has done some good work, but also has done some work that has eroded the trust of the citizens of the city. And when I listened to Councillor DeWachter's statement, when she simply indicated what was going on, why you were here, and what the organization of the city is, I heard no accusations. All I heard was a simple statement indicating that what the organizational chart of the city looks like. Strong mayor, the chief administrative officer serves the mayor and reports to the mayor, as does the city attorney. Very simple. There is no accusations made, and I really felt that was a very, I felt very concerned about the back and forth, because I also was concerned about the process going on with the council and the fairness. So I think the legitimate question that was asked about what happened at the city clerk's office was not answered in a respectful manner, and I think that's very disturbing. I don't have any particular opinion on the ballot measure, except I would like to see it. I would like to see it happen. Because that is what the charter dictates. And you're not here to serve as a court. The council is here to follow the charter, and I believe that's what you should do. So I think you should vote no on the anti-ballot measure 260639, and thank you.
1: Thank you. Next speaker, please.
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3: My name's Laura Erickson. I'm in 55804. At last week's meeting, the discussion was limited to the smaller part of the Lester Park tract that was taken out of city parkland. My understanding is that when the land use study was contracted, it involved the entire piece of land, which includes a lot that is solid bedrock, which would be very expensive to build any kind of construction on. The city's own $200,000 survey showed that most people want the land kept as parkland. If there has been an honest proposal by any developer to provide low-income housing there, I would love to hear about it. I moved to Duluth 45 years ago after lobbying my husband to take this job instead of a few others because of Duluth's birds. It's been a wonderful place to live, to work, and to raise our children. When we moved here, we were about 30. Russ had just finished his PhD, and I'd been teaching in Catholic schools in Madison, so we had very little money saved. but a college education at a state university was still affordable, so we had very, so we didn't have any debt. Our mortgage rate was 15% in 1981, but the house itself was much more affordable than a similar house is now, right down my block. One sold for a huge amount of money that's smaller than our house. So I know a lot of people in their 40s who still cannot afford to buy a house like we could afford back then. As far as the legality of a referendum about zoning, we have that precedent right here in Duluth about Miller Hill. That involved two separate votes, and the public voted one way on one and one way on the other. The public chose. It's very difficult to put together a petition, and incredibly difficult to get thousands of people to actually sign it. A lot of people who are very sympathetic just don't want to put their name down. You know that. I don't think you have to worry about people frivolously getting referenda on ballots concerning minor zoning issues. And if this does go on the ballot and the city is forthright about what their real plans are for the entire site, perhaps the people will vote for it, perhaps they won't. But it's odd for me to think that the elected public representatives sitting here don't trust the very people who voted you into office.
1: Thank you. Next speaker.
2: Our next speaker is Jill Crawford Nichols.
1: 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Please state your name and your zip code.
4: Jill Crawford Nichols, District 4. Good evening, counselors. As has been stated multiple times this evening, the nine of you are not judges, and it's not fair to ask you to be. You're public servants placed in elected seats that hold specific power and authority that is granted to you by us. That power and authority is specific to your charter. You do not have the authority nor the expertise to make legal decisions. Under Article 4.3 of City Organization of the City Handbook, signed by Mayor Reinhart, quote, under the charter, ultimate power is reserved to the voters. By way of charter provisions for recall, initiative, and referendum, any decision, plan, or action of the City Council can ultimately be put to a vote of the people through the use of these procedures. There may be a legal concern, but there is nothing in City Charter that states zoning is exempt from what I just quoted to you. It is in your own handbook. And in fact, zoning arguably holds the most utility and function within a municipality. And seeing as voters put each of you in these positions and fund the administration and the functions of the city, I'm not sure how you could so aggressively consider that zoning is exempt from the ultimate power of the people as described in Article 4.3. If you're not sure how to proceed because the legal argument is overwhelming and you can't simply follow your charter, then I might recommend a utilitarianism approach, which is the ethical theory stating that the right action is the one that produces the greatest good for the greatest number. One of the core elements to utilitarianism includes consequentialism, which is judging actions by outcomes. What is before you tonight is an outcome of your past actions in December, when you did not listen to the collective voice and you conveyed our land to DETA despite a loud call against that action. If you're going to act as judges tonight, I recommend judging your own actions and the outcomes of them. Thank you.
2: Our final agenda item speaker is Tom McNamara.
5: I live in 55810. I've been here many times before a lot of you were even on the board. I kind of by accident got involved in the Leicester and real estate in general. And the optics on what's going on in the city is really bad. It's bad. It's nationally known bad. Corporate headquarters in Miami know about Duluth, Minnesota. I try to walk away from this many, many times. I have no money in it. It's just I'm retired and it's become kind of my project. Duluth has so much to sell and so many opportunities. And the process, as I understand it, was the mayor had a plan. He gave it to the city council. The city council gave it to the planning commission. The planning council talked and chewed on it. They gave it to a bunch of people. Then the planning commission, which I also spoke at, gave it back and voted it to DEDA. We have conflicts of interest in every different direction. I can guarantee you right now from talking to many, many big-time real estate people, this isn't happening in any other city. It is not happening like this. It is not happening like this. Wendy, way back when, before I even got to know her, met with a large builder. There was no commitment. There was no, it was just, let's talk to these guys, see how they do things. Right now, that very builder is building close to 600 homes 3 hours from here. The city, Matt Stalick and Ben Van Tassel, were invited to visit any community they built in. At that time, they had built, and this is 2024, they had built 2,400 homes. And I'm not selling that builder because there's five or six that are doing the same thing, right? The city was invited to go visit, talk to the mayor, the city council, what's it like to work? And the premise of the meeting was, let's see what these big guys do. How can they help the city? What can we learn? There was no interest. There was no interest from the city. The thing died. It's so frustrating as a guy, I had the privilege of going to both colleges here, St. Scholastica and UMD, raised my kids down in Apple Valley, and I moved back about 5 years ago. There's no houses up here to buy. And I know this for a fact, after 48 years of international business, no corporation or company of scope is going to come to any town or invest any money unless there's places to put their people. And we hear about, why wouldn't you want to sit down with one of these builders, any five builders, and then have them present to the city council, the planning commission, the citizens, and see what they can do for the city. At the least, you learn from them, but the city doesn't have any interest. And the optics on that are horrible. They're horrible. I know, personally, about a $10 or $12 million fraud that is going on in real estate has happened. There was no interest. I talked to the mayor about it specifically. No interest. So the optics, from my perspective, and many, many people, is the same. I've talked to probably 100 people prior to this meeting. Everybody supports what Wendy's doing here. Because the citizens wanted housing. They want little houses, big houses. They want houses. This to try to get bring
1: that
5: it back
1: your
5: to
1: time. Thank you.
2: Our first non-agenda item speaker is Roy Hamlin.
1: Welcome, Mr. Hamlin. Please state your name and your zip code.
6: I'm Roy Hamlin, 55811. You recognize me. This is my 14th presentation to you. A problem of attaching a vape shop to my daughter's home is an absolute travesty. How in the God's green earth did you come up with that? You have administrators that you need to take a good, close look at. Most of you were totally unaware of what was going on. We've had zero response from you. No acknowledgement that the problem exists. Thank God for the counselor from West Duluth who had guts enough to talk to me about this. And we've had robust discussions, I can assure you of that. But this is murder. You're talking about kids that she teaches. You're talking about a woman who has multiple sclerosis, has lived in that building for 30 years, has built a business for 27 years, a successful business in West Duluth. And what do? You attach a vape shop to her. What the heck? I'm worried about her life and how she's living it. Every day, she gets up and thinks, when are they going to open up and use those aerosols that are going to kill me? What are you going to do about it? Sit here? I'm tired of this. If you think you're going to wear out an 87-year-old man, you got another thought coming. Shame on you.
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1: 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If you could state your name and your zip code or precinct.
7: Good evening, council members. My name is Zach Tumanen. I am in 55805, right next to Chester Creek. I'm a behavioral health technician and the technical unit chair for United Steelworkers Local 946008. I speak tonight for roughly 850 plus technical health care workers at Essentia Health in Duluth and across the surrounding Northland. We are the people you meet on the worst day of your life. We are the hands that steady your grandmother onto the table, the voice that talks a frightened child through an x-ray, the technician who reads the scan that changes everything. When this community is sick or afraid, we are there. We live here, we pay taxes here, and many of us were born in the very hospitals where we now care for our neighbors. Our contract with Essentia expired on June 30th, and for months we have bargained in good faith. We opened asking for 7% yearly raise and have lowered it to 4.5%. Essentia's offer is currently at 2%. That's barely enough to keep pace with the rent and groceries our members are already straining to cover. But this was never only about a paycheck. Essentia wants to cut the vacation and paid time off our people have earned. These are the days they bank to sit with a dying parent or hold a newborn. They also want to erase bonuses at will and turn guaranteed benefits like bereavement leave into policy that can be rewritten the moment it suits them. A promise you can rewrite is not a promise at all. And it is about our safety. Healthcare workers are 4 to 5 times more likely to be injured by violence on the job than workers in almost any other industry. That's not a statistic to us. It means that coworkers are bitten, struck, and spat on and clock in the next morning anyway, because those patients who are our neighbors still need us. We asked for simple, decent protections. The right to refuse a genuinely unsafe assignment, firm deadlines to investigate the incidents that hurt us, and a paid seat where safety is decided. Essentia's answer has been a letter pointing us to programs that already exist. We asked to be protected and kept safe, and they handed us a pamphlet. We are not asking you to take sides in a private negotiation. We are asking you to see us. We are asking you to stand with the people who will be there for your family when it is your turn to be afraid. Essentia is one of the largest employers in this region. It is a health system this community built, trusts, and sustains. With that trust comes a duty to the people who make it run. On June 29th, we requested a neutral mediator because that's what people who want a fair resolution do. We ask only that Essentia meet us there in good faith. You are the elected conscience of this community. We ask you to say plainly and publicly that the workers who care for Duluth deserve fair wages, real safety, and the dignity of a promise that will be kept. Your voice carries. Use it for us. When you stand with these workers, you stand with every patient, every family, every neighbor who will one day need the care only we can give. I thank you for your time.
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8: Pat Sterner, District 3. I'm a Park Point resident, a member of the Park Point Community Club, and chair of Minnesota Point 50. Thank you for the opportunity to speak with you about the short-term rental issue as it impacts our communities, Park Point in particular, in advance of your August 6th meeting dedicated to the city's presentation of recommendations. You will all have received the housing study completed by MP50, in which we highlighted the following concerns about the growth of short-term rentals: housing availability and affordability, safety, quality of life, and community cohesion. Duluth's current system of tying vacation rental permits to growth in the city's overall housing market, but not capping those permits at the neighborhood or block level, means that Park Point is bearing a disproportionate, growing, and unsustainable burden of the vacation rental market. Park Point is home to 29% of the city's permitted vacation rentals, that's 28 of 96 permits, known permits, and an unknown but significant number of unofficial vacation rentals. There are many communities, especially tourist destinations, that have adopted a range of approaches to manage vacation rentals, and the norms and best practices are changing rapidly as cities wrestle with a crisis in affordable housing and a shifting of some neighborhoods from residential to effectively commercial. Duluth is no different and finds itself at an inflection point with respect to vacation rentals. While vacation rentals do bring a number of benefits to the city, they have the potential to cause great harm to the neighborhoods in which they are located. We're grateful to the City Council for recognizing the importance of this moment and for calling for a moratorium last November on new short-term rental permits to allow time for research into an approach that balances priorities and protects the city's residential neighborhoods, including Park Point. The Community Club and MP50 have met with city staff to share our recommendations, and we will look forward to seeing how those recommendations are integrated into the city's planning report that will be presented to you on August 6th. We will also look forward to partnering with the city on the design, implementation, and enforcement of a comprehensive and balanced approach to managing short-term rentals that will serve all our communities and Park Point well for serve us well for decades to come. Thank you.
1: Thank you.
2: We do have one more speaker, Lauren Martell.
1: Welcome. Please state your name and your zip code.
9: Lauren Martell. Zip code is 55805, and sorry to the clerk that I signed up so late, but I was a little gun shy. I just want to say, first of all, that I have no intention of disrespecting public servants, but I do think that the $19,000 raise the council gave the police chief had a bad look at this moment when so many citizens are struggling. And last spring, the school board did give the superintendent a $26,000 raise, and his compensation is now $240,000 a year with an excellent benefit package. As I said last time, Minnesota's governor refused a pay raise for almost his entire time in office, calling $127,629 fair compensation. He just accepted a raise of his salary for his last 6 months in office based on an annual salary of $200,000, still $40,000 less than the superintendent is making. And the superintendent's contract raises his salary $10,000 more over the next 2 years. He will be making a quarter of $1 million or $1 million every 4 years, but that million will likely increase. In less than 3 years, the school board will renew his contract with another raise. If the pattern holds, he will be making about $276,000 a year with a very generous benefit package. In a town where a lot of citizens of modest means are struggling to pay their taxes, and some can't even afford health insurance. These high-pressure jobs deserve good compensation, but there is a growing disparity between some of these government positions and the rest of the citizens in the city, where many are well below the median income of $68,000, 16%